0: relating to his testimony at the O.J. Simpson murder trial. Mark Furman was 74 years old. On Wall Street this morning, the Dow futures are down 53 points. NASDAQ futures off 152. This is SRN News. Is religion gaining or losing influence in the U.S.?
1: According to a new poll from the Pew Research Center, 37% of Americans believe that faith is gaining purchase in society, and that's the highest percentage in nearly 25 years. On the other hand, 61% of respondents think that religion is losing influence, but that group is shrinking from a high of 70% 5 years ago. Roughly half of all Americans say the influence of faith in the country is a good thing. Michael Harrington reporting.
0: The social media platform X is pledging to crack down on anti-Semitic and terrorist content in Britain on behest of the country's media regulator. The platform is taking several steps, including restricting access in the UK to accounts operated by or on behalf of Muslim terrorist groups that the country has banned. Britain's Jewish community numbers about 300,000 people. It has faced growing attacks both online and in the streets. This is SRN News. Some temporary relief for countries wishing to buy oil from Vladimir Putin.
2: Treasury Secretary Scott Bessent says the U.S. will give a 30-day extension for countries to import Russian oil already in tankers at sea. That extends a temporary policy reversal aimed at reducing oil supply shortages caused by the Iran war. Bessent notes the policy will also help poorer countries who are especially in need of oil. However, there is a downside as the temporary lifting of sanctions could help Russia finance its ongoing war in Ukraine. Bob Agnew reports.
0: Swatch's new Royal Pop pocket watch has sparked chaos worldwide. The Swiss watchmaker says there are no shortages of the items despite weekend crowds and rioting at stores. Police in Paris had to use tear gas. A fistfight broke out in Milan. Long lines formed in London, Singapore, and New York. The watch retails for around $400, but can resell for 10 times that amount. SRNNews.com.
3: Hello, this is David Snyder, President of Baptist International Missions Incorporated, welcoming you to today's broadcast of Moments for Missions under the direction of our Vice President, Dr. J.B. Godfrey.
4: Well, yesterday morning, I introduced to you missionary Noah Bake, and he and his wife, Catherine, and their son are headed to Uganda, Democratic Republic of Congo. It all depends on the politics out there at any given time. I asked him yesterday at the end of the program, and we'll pick back up there, how he found out about BIMI, and he said one of our directors called him. But pick that story up and tell us a little more, Noah.
5: So I was at, as you asked me yesterday, I was at my wife's church. I had been there a year or two, and somebody, the Akuakus, who is a BIMI missionary, called me out of the blue and said, a friend of yours that you knew as a teenager gave me your number, and I think you'd be a good match for BIMI, and I'd like your permission to give your number to Brother Bowman. And I thought that was very strange that this has happened out of the blue, you know, and whenever something like that happens in life that I have no control over, it just happens like that, I take that very seriously. So I told him, go ahead and do that, and Brother Bowman called me, and to be perfectly honest with you, I expected a very different conversation than what I got. But I really enjoy talking with Brother Bowman. I talked to him for about 2 hours on the phone, and we had a great, great little thing there. And it wasn't right away. I was called, but didn't have my thing stuff secured and what we're going to do for missions yet. But over the course of the next couple of years, Lord really put it on my heart that we were going to be called and go out through BIMI. And then just in June, we got approved for that.
4: Well, that's great. And of course, at BIMI, we don't call people. And we don't send them, really. They're sent from their local church. But we're right there from the time they have some interest to kind of take them by the hand and walk them along and answer questions and take them out. And I think you and your wife have been with Brother Bowman out to Africa to visit.
5: Yes, sir. Yes, we went out last April to go visit. We went to the border of Congo and we saw the pygmy tribes that are there and things. And we had a good time there, really shoring up our calling as well.
4: So let's back up on this thing and talk a little bit about God's called you, obviously, to Africa. When did all that start in your life?
5: So, yeah, I believe this happens two ways. Sometimes it happens suddenly, and it's like there's a house been put on your shoulder, and you know what's going on. Sometimes it happens in steps. And I think in our case, it happened in steps. I was called as a very young man. I was still a minor. God told me I was going to missions, but he didn't give me a specific placement. There have been steps along the way that God's given me little piece. When I was in college, I took a lot of trips. Most of my trips, I couldn't get them set up unless they were Africa, you know, and then over time, it's just become more and more specific with each thing that comes along. I had to get married too. You know, the Lord has a plan, you know.
4: I think you're very right, and it may be the more rare time when it's happened suddenly.
5: Yes.
4: My wife and I, we were both surrendered to missions before we got married, but we had no idea where. And every time we heard a missionary, we wanted to go there. And we would have gone if that was God's direction, but it was some time later when I was in Bible school reading a little article about the need to reach Muslim people in the Sahara, and God used that. And once that happened, we prayed about it, surrendered to it. We never doubted it, but God's leading in your life often is step by step like that. So you went out to Africa, and how long did you all stay on your trip?
5: That trip was just about 2 weeks long.
4: Okay. Well, I think tomorrow when we come back, we're going to have Brother Bake tell us about their trip. I've been there too, so we'll have him tell us about that part of the world and how that trip went and what God did in their lives. And I would ask that you pray for them as they raise their support. They're on deputation right now, headed to reach the lost people there in Central Africa.
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1: With SRN News, I'm Rich Thomason in Washington. At the request of Mideast allies, President Trump hits the pause button on a planned attack on Iran.
2: I think the benefactors here are clearly those Gulf states who, had there been a U.S. attack on Iran and Iran had retaliated, it could have been those Gulf states that would have been in the immediate firing line. I think what is also interesting about what the president said is that he seems to be a little bit more optimistic this time that a deal is potentially just around the corner than he has been on previous occasions.
1: The BBC's Peter Bowes. Kentucky, among states holding primaries today, GOP Congressman Thomas Massie being challenged by retired Navy Special Forces veteran Ed Galrine, who's endorsed by President Trump. It's the most expensive House primary ever. A tentative contract agreement ends New York's Long Island Railroad strike, service to resume early this afternoon. Police plan to execute search warrants as they investigate yesterday's deadly shooting at the largest mosque in San Diego.
3: Because of the Islamic Center location, we are considering this a hate crime. Until it's not.
1: San Diego Police Chief Scott Wall says a security guard was killed. The two suspects, ages 17 and 19, were found dead, apparently of self-inflicted gunshot wounds. Lawyers for the man accused of killing Charlie Kirk will make their case today to close portions of a July hearing and seal some evidence. Former Los Angeles Police Detective Mark Furman has died. He pleaded no contest to a perjury charge relating to his testimony at the O.J. Simpson murder trial. Mark Furman was 74 years old. On Wall Street this morning, the Dow futures are down 53 points. NASDAQ futures off 152. This is SRN News. Is religion gaining or losing influence in the U.S.?
4: According to a new poll from the Pew Research Center, 37% of Americans believe that faith is gaining purchase in society, and that's the highest percentage in nearly 25 years. On the other hand, 61% of respondents think that religion is losing influence, but that group is shrinking from a high of 70% 5 years ago. Roughly half of all Americans say the influence of faith in the country is a good thing. Michael Harrington reporting.
1: The social media platform X is pledging to crack down on anti-Semitic and terrorist content in Britain on behest of the country's media regulator. The platform is taking several steps, including restricting access in the UK to accounts operated by or on behalf of Muslim terrorist groups that the country has banned. Britain's Jewish community numbers about 300,000 people. It has faced growing attacks both online and in the streets. This is SRN News. Some temporary relief for countries wishing to buy oil from Vladimir Putin.
5: Treasury Secretary Scott Bessent says the U.S. will give a 30-day extension for countries to import Russian oil already in tankers at sea. That extends a temporary policy reversal aimed at reducing oil supply shortages caused by the Iran war. Bessent notes the policy will also help poorer countries who are especially in need of oil. However, there is a downside as the temporary lifting of sanctions could help Russia finance its ongoing war in Ukraine. Bob Agnew reports.
1: Swatch's new Royal Pop pocket watch has sparked chaos worldwide. The Swiss watchmaker says there are no shortages of the items despite weekend crowds and rioting at stores. Police in Paris had to use tear gas. A fistfight broke out in Milan. Long lines formed in London, Singapore, and New York. The watch retails for around $400, but can resell for 10 times that amount. SRNNews.com.

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1: With SRN News, I'm Rich Thomason in Washington. At the request of Mideast allies, President Trump hits the pause button on a planned attack on Iran.
2: I think the benefactors here are clearly those Gulf states who, had there been a U.S. attack on Iran and Iran had retaliated, it could have been those Gulf states that would have been in the immediate firing line. I think what is also interesting about what the president said is that he seems to be a little bit more optimistic this time that a deal is potentially just around the corner than he has been on previous occasions.
1: The BBC's Peter Bowes. Kentucky, among states holding primaries today, GOP Congressman Thomas Massie being challenged by retired Navy Special Forces veteran Ed Galrine, who's endorsed by President Trump. It's the most expensive House primary ever. A tentative contract agreement ends New York's Long Island Railroad strike, service to resume early this afternoon. Police plan to execute search warrants as they investigate yesterday's deadly shooting at the largest mosque in San Diego.
3: Because of the Islamic Center location, we are considering this a hate crime. Until it's not.
1: San Diego Police Chief Scott Wall says a security guard was killed. The two suspects, ages 17 and 19, were found dead, apparently of self-inflicted gunshot wounds. Lawyers for the man accused of killing Charlie Kirk will make their case today to close portions of a July hearing and seal some evidence. Former Los Angeles Police Detective Mark Furman has died. He pleaded no contest to a perjury charge relating to his testimony at the O.J. Simpson murder trial. Mark Furman was 74 years old. On Wall Street this morning, the Dow futures are down 53 points. NASDAQ futures off 152. This is SRN News. Is religion gaining or losing influence in the U.S.?
4: According to a new poll from the Pew Research Center, 37% of Americans believe that faith is gaining purchase in society, and that's the highest percentage in nearly 25 years. On the other hand, 61% of respondents think that religion is losing influence, but that group is shrinking from a high of 70% 5 years ago. Roughly half of all Americans say the influence of faith in the country is a good thing. Michael Harrington reporting.
1: The social media platform X is pledging to crack down on anti-Semitic and terrorist content in Britain on behest of the country's media regulator. The platform is taking several steps, including restricting access in the UK to accounts operated by or on behalf of Muslim terrorist groups that the country has banned. Britain's Jewish community numbers about 300,000 people. It has faced growing attacks both online and in the streets. This is SRN News. Some temporary relief for countries wishing to buy oil from Vladimir Putin.
5: Treasury Secretary Scott Bessent says the U.S. will give a 30-day extension for countries to import Russian oil already in tankers at sea. That extends a temporary policy reversal aimed at reducing oil supply shortages caused by the Iran war. Bessent notes the policy will also help poorer countries who are especially in need of oil. However, there is a downside as the temporary lifting of sanctions could help Russia finance its ongoing war in Ukraine. Bob Agnew reports.
1: Swatch's new Royal Pop pocket watch has sparked chaos worldwide. The Swiss watchmaker says there are no shortages of the items despite weekend crowds and rioting at stores. Police in Paris had to use tear gas. A fistfight broke out in Milan. Long lines formed in London, Singapore, and New York. The watch retails for around $400, but can resell for 10 times that amount. SRNNews.com.
6: Will truth about the SPLC finally be revealed? This is Matt Staver with Freedom's Call. Florida Attorney General James Uthmeyer has launched a civil investigation into the Southern Poverty Law Center regarding recent allegations of deceptive and unfair practices linked to its fundraising and charitable solicitations that have taken place in the state. The Attorney General has required the organization to turn over documents and evidence dating back to 2014 by next week. Investigators want to uncover how donations from Floridians were used and whether residents were informed of donations potentially going to the very extremist organizations the SPLC claims to fight against. The subpoena requires the SPLC to hand over financial donation records, budget allocations, and internal communications related to the so-called informants and marketing materials used to solicit donations from Florida residents. Stay informed at Liberty Counsel's website, lc.org/truth.

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1: With SRN News, I'm Rich Thomason in Washington. At the request of Mideast allies, President Trump hits the pause button on a planned attack on Iran.
2: I think the benefactors here are clearly those Gulf states who, had there been a U.S. attack on Iran and Iran had retaliated, it could have been those Gulf states that would have been in the immediate firing line. I think what is also interesting about what the president said is that he seems to be a little bit more optimistic this time that a deal is potentially just around the corner than he has been on previous occasions.
1: The BBC's Peter Bowes. Kentucky, among states holding primaries today, GOP Congressman Thomas Massey being challenged by retired Navy Special Forces veteran Ed Galrine, who's endorsed by President Trump. It's the most expensive House primary ever. A tentative contract agreement ends. New York's Long Island Railroad strike, service to resume early this afternoon. Police plan to execute search warrants as they investigate yesterday's deadly shooting at the largest mosque in San Diego.
3: Because of the Islamic Center location, we are considering this a hate crime. Until it's not.
1: San Diego Police Chief Scott Wall says a security guard was killed. The two suspects, ages 17 and 19, were found dead, apparently of self-inflicted gunshot wounds. Lawyers for the man accused of killing Charlie Kirk will make their case today to close portions of a July hearing and seal some evidence. Former Los Angeles Police Detective Mark Furman has died. He pleaded no contest to a perjury charge relating to his testimony at the O.J. Simpson murder trial. Mark Furman was 74 years old. On Wall Street this morning, the Dow futures are down 53 points. NASDAQ futures off 152. This is SRN News. Is religion gaining or losing influence in the U.S.?
4: According to a new poll from the Pew Research Center, 37% of Americans believe that faith is gaining purchase in society, and that's the highest percentage in nearly 25 years. On the other hand, 61% of respondents think that religion is losing influence, but that group is shrinking from a high of 70% 5 years ago. Roughly half of all Americans say the influence of faith in the country is a good thing. Michael Harrington reporting.
1: The social media platform X is pledging to crack down on anti-Semitic and terrorist content in Britain on behest of the country's media regulator. The platform is taking several steps, including restricting access in the UK to accounts operated by or on behalf of Muslim terrorist groups that the country has banned. Britain's Jewish community numbers about 300,000 people. It has faced growing attacks both online and in the streets. This is SRN News. Some temporary relief for countries wishing to buy oil from Vladimir Putin.
5: Treasury Secretary Scott Bessent says the U.S. will give a 30-day extension for countries to import Russian oil already in tankers at sea. That extends a temporary policy reversal aimed at reducing oil supply shortages caused by the Iran war. Bessent notes the policy will also help poorer countries who are especially in need of oil. However, there is a downside as the temporary lifting of sanctions could help Russia finance its ongoing war in Ukraine. Bob Agnew reports.
1: Swatch's new Royal Pop pocket watch has sparked chaos worldwide. The Swiss watchmaker says there are no shortages of the items despite weekend crowds and rioting at stores. Police in Paris had to use tear gas. A fistfight broke out in Milan. Long lines formed in London, Singapore, and New York. The watch retails for around $400 but can resell for 10 times that amount. SRNNews.com.

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1: With SRN News, I'm Rich Thomason in Washington. At the request of Mideast allies, President Trump hits the pause button on a planned attack on Iran.
2: I think the benefactors here are clearly those Gulf states who, had there been a U.S. attack on Iran and Iran had retaliated, it could have been those Gulf states that would have been in the immediate firing line. I think what is also interesting about what the president said is that he seems to be a little bit more optimistic this time that a deal is potentially just around the corner than he has been on previous occasions.
1: The BBC's Peter Bowes. Kentucky, among states holding primaries today, GOP Congressman Thomas Massey being challenged by retired Navy Special Forces veteran Ed Galrine, who's endorsed by President Trump. It's the most expensive House primary ever. Tentative contract agreement ends. New York's Long Island Railroad strike, service to resume early this afternoon. Police plan to execute search warrants as they investigate yesterday's deadly shooting at the largest mosque in San Diego.
3: Because of the Islamic Center location, we are considering this a hate crime. Until it's not.
1: San Diego Police Chief Scott Wall says a security guard was killed. The two suspects, ages 17 and 19, were found dead, apparently of self-inflicted gunshot wounds. Lawyers for the man accused of killing Charlie Kirk will make their case today to close portions of a July hearing and seal some evidence. Former Los Angeles Police Detective Mark Furman has died. He pleaded no contest to a perjury charge relating to his testimony at the O.J. Simpson murder trial. Mark Furman was 74 years old. On Wall Street this morning, the Dow futures are down 53 points. NASDAQ futures off 152. This is SRN News. Is religion gaining or losing influence in the U.S.?
4: According to a new poll from the Pew Research Center, 37% of Americans believe that faith is gaining purchase in society, and that's the highest percentage in nearly 25 years. On the other hand, 61% of respondents think that religion is losing influence, but that group is shrinking from a high of 70% 5 years ago. Roughly half of all Americans say the influence of faith in the country is a good thing. Michael Harrington reporting.
1: The social media platform X is pledging to crack down on anti-Semitic and terrorist content in Britain on behest of the country's media regulator. The platform is taking several steps, including restricting access in the UK to accounts operated by or on behalf of Muslim terrorist groups that the country has banned. Britain's Jewish community numbers about 300,000 people. It has faced growing attacks both online and in the streets. This is SRN News. Some temporary relief for countries wishing to buy oil from Vladimir Putin.
5: Treasury Secretary Scott Bessent says the U.S. will give a 30-day extension for countries to import Russian oil already in tankers at sea. That extends a temporary policy reversal aimed at reducing oil supply shortages caused by the Iran war. Bessent notes the policy will also help poorer countries who are especially in need of oil. However, there is a downside as the temporary lifting of sanctions could help Russia finance its ongoing war in Ukraine. Bob Agnew reports.
1: Swatch's new Royal Pop pocket watch has sparked chaos worldwide. The Swiss watchmaker says there are no shortages of the items despite weekend crowds and rioting at stores. Police in Paris had to use tear gas. A fistfight broke out in Milan. Long lines formed in London, Singapore, and New York. The watch retails for around $400, but can resell for 10 times that amount. SRNNews.com.

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I pray that the music has been a blessing to your day. 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
1: With SRN News, I'm Rich Thomason in Washington. At the request of Mideast allies, President Trump hits the pause button on a planned attack on Iran.
2: I think the benefactors here are clearly those Gulf states who, had there been a U.S. attack on Iran and Iran had retaliated, it could have been those Gulf states that would have been in the immediate firing line. I think what is also interesting about what the president said is that he seems to be a little bit more optimistic this time that a deal is potentially just around the corner than he has been on previous occasions.
1: The BBC's Peter Bowes. Kentucky among states holding primaries today. GOP Congressman Thomas Massie being challenged by retired Navy Special Forces veteran Ed Galrine, who's endorsed by President Trump. It's the most expensive House primary ever. Tentative contract agreement ends. New York's Long Island Railroad strike, service to resume early this afternoon. Police plan to execute search warrants as they investigate yesterday's deadly shooting at the largest mosque in San Diego.
3: Because of the Islamic Center location, we are considering this a hate crime. Until it's not.
1: San Diego Police Chief Scott Wall says a security guard was killed. The two suspects, ages 17 and 19, were found dead, apparently of self-inflicted gunshot wounds. Lawyers for the man accused of killing Charlie Kirk will make their case today to close portions of a July hearing and seal some evidence. Former Los Angeles Police Detective Mark Furman has died. He pleaded no contest to a perjury charge relating to his testimony at the O.J. Simpson murder trial. Mark Furman was 74 years old. On Wall Street this morning, the Dow futures are down 53 points. NASDAQ futures off 152. This is SRN News. Is religion gaining or losing influence in the U.S.?
4: According to a new poll from the Pew Research Center, 37% of Americans believe that faith is gaining purchase in society, and that's the highest percentage in nearly 25 years. On the other hand, 61% of respondents think that religion is losing influence, but that group is shrinking from a high of 70% 5 years ago. Roughly half of all Americans say the influence of faith in the country is a good thing. Michael Harrington reporting.
1: The social media platform X is pledging to crack down on anti-Semitic and terrorist content in Britain on behest of the country's media regulator. The platform is taking several steps, including restricting access in the UK to accounts operated by or on behalf of Muslim terrorist groups that the country has banned. Britain's Jewish community numbers about 300,000 people. It has faced growing attacks both online and in the streets. This is SRN News. Some temporary relief for countries wishing to buy oil from Vladimir Putin.
5: Treasury Secretary Scott Bessent says the U.S. will give a 30-day extension for countries to import Russian oil already in tankers at sea. That extends a temporary policy reversal aimed at reducing oil supply shortages caused by the Iran war. Bessent notes the policy will also help poorer countries who are especially in need of oil. However, there is a downside as the temporary lifting of sanctions could help Russia finance its ongoing war in Ukraine. Bob Agnew reports.
1: Swatch's new Royal Pop pocket watch has sparked chaos worldwide. The Swiss watchmaker says there are no shortages of the items despite weekend crowds and rioting at stores. Police in Paris had to use tear gas. A fistfight broke out in Milan. Long lines formed in London, Singapore, and New York. The watch retails for around $400, but can resell for 10 times that amount. SRNNews.com.
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1: One sat alone beside the highway, begging. His eyes were blind, the light he could not see.

0: Thank you for a wonderful song just before. The two twin texts. Turn, please, in the Bible to Joshua 1:8. Joshua 1:8. Our text and preface to the message comes from the lives of two young men. One refused to compromise and give a coward's report. Therefore, he journeyed 40 years in the wilderness and crossed the Jordan River as the captain of the greatest host of people that ever lived. Millions of them, and he was the highest in command when he crossed the river. He was a member of a committee of 12. 10 of them voted negatively. Their faith failed. Their sight got them in trouble. They looked at the giants instead of Jesus. And that's what gets us all in trouble. In Joshua 1:8, we have him restating Moses' platform. He let them know as their new general that there'd be no change in message, our mission, our method. Here's the text. He raised just a portion of the Word of God as we know it today, the first five books, and said, "This book of the law shall not depart out of thy mouth, but thou shalt meditate therein day and night, that thou mayest observe to do according to all that is written therein, for then thou shalt make thy way prosperous, and then thou shalt have good success." No nation ever practiced that verse without having good success. America has a sick economy because she's refused to practice that verse. Wall Street is the most confused street and probably the wickedest street in the world today. The Wall Street Journal has no good news. God's book does. I want you to visit a young man with me now that really gives the heart of the message. It's Daniel 1:8. Daniel 1:8. Here's a young man who had his civil rights destroyed, along with his mother, his dad, and so far as I know, every member of his family. He was taken captive as a demonstration or a guinea pig because the old heathen king had heard that the Jews were unusual people. God had blessed them through the ages. Their families stayed together. They were not leeches on society. They were people of conviction. You could put them in any puddle you wanted to, and they'd come out the same kind of Jew. They tried to destroy their families, get them to intermarry. It didn't work. In the first chapter of Daniel and verse 8, we find the secret to the missing ingredient in the life of the average American. But Daniel purposed in his heart that he would not defile himself with a portion of the king's meat, nor with the wine which he drank. Therefore, he requested of the prince of the eunuchs that he might not defile himself. I'm preaching today on what happened to America's character. Where not shall just wisdom be found, but where shall character be found? Three or four things I'd like to say about character, but first of all, I'd like to go to the New Testament for one more twin scripture. 1:8. Acts 1:8. Acts 1:8. Now, when you leave this out, you've left out your only hope for character in this world. For instance, if you believe in God only, you don't believe enough. If you believe in Jesus only, you don't believe enough. If you believe in the Holy Spirit only, you don't believe enough. You've got what my dad would call a whomper-jawed religion. Verse 8, "But ye shall receive power when or after the Holy Ghost is come upon you, and ye shall be witnesses unto me, both in Jerusalem and in all Judea and in Samaria and unto the uttermost part of the earth." Our Heavenly Father, we come to thee on this Lord's Day morning, not because we want to be a little more pious or sound more religious, but we need thy preaching help. And we need hearts that have been torn and twisted and lives that have compromised and folks that have been upset, lost their temper, acted like kids and still grown-ups. And so, Lord, we need forgiveness today. We need our hearts purified, our hands clean, our feet obedient, our ears need to be cleaned out where they can hear the gospel. Lord, in the midst of a profane world where profanity and vanity and sickness and sin is on every hand, we need help this morning to get us ready as we live this week for thee. Bless the sick. Bless those in the hospitals. Lord, some are seriously ill. Be with them today. Bless every request that's come. Thank you for the all night of prayer last night and for those who had a part. In Jesus' name, amen. I gave you three texts, and I'm speaking in the first division of the message on life's lost link. We live in a generation of vanity and profanity. Vanity brings lying, hypocrisy, plastic, synthetic. Profanity is the expression of a wicked heart. Isn't it strange that what our Puritan forefathers would have frowned on, it's accepted and aired over the networks of television. And yet, the Lord says he will not hold anybody guiltless who takes his name in vain. Nothing but a smart aleck will command God. Man is wicked enough to ask the one who gives him every breath he draws to damn this or that or the other. That man's guilty before. You'd say, but you believe a Christian would do that? No, sir. My Bible teaches me that rotten and good doesn't come out of the same faucet. If a man uses profanity and uses oaths, it's because he's got that kind of a heart. Oh, I know. People say, well, I lost my temper. I've had people to let some oath come forth and said, Brother Olaf, will you excuse me? I said, you better ask God to excuse you. You use his name, not mine. Isn't it strange that people won't use their own sorry names? We're the most profane people. Don't get God involved in it. If I wanted to say, bye, Johnny. But instead, we want to say bye and then tangle up God in it. God won't buy that. And don't think you're going to get by with it when you stand before the Lord. Profanity is filthy. Mr. Webster's given us over 10,000 decent words to express ourselves. Whereabouts is character gone? When I came up, I'll guarantee you, no man, no matter how wicked, would ever use profanity in the presence of a child or a woman. Never. A time or two in my life, something slipped from some man that held not God in all. That man went to my daddy and said, Mr. Roloff, hope you'll excuse me. I didn't see Lester standing there. Oh, listen, if there happened to be a woman sitting in the car and a man let some ugly oath come out, he'd apologize to the husband or to the wife and said, I'm sorry, I didn't see you. But now then, the women were as vile as the men could ever be. Yeah. That's part of their masculinity, part of their devil practice, vanity, lying, profanity, stealing. You know, as I...
1: The strangers to God, his grace and his love, were gathered by blue Galilee.
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1: By the waters of blue Galilee, they sat at his feet and they looked in his face, content in his presence.

Then they cried unto the Lord in their trouble, and he delivered them out of their distresses. Oh, that men would praise the Lord for his goodness and for his wonderful works to the children of men.

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1: With SRN News, I'm Rich Thomason in Washington. At the request of Mideast allies, President Trump hits the pause button on a planned attack on Iran.
2: I think the benefactors here are clearly those Gulf states who, had there been a U.S. attack on Iran and Iran had retaliated, it could have been those Gulf states that would have been in the immediate firing line. I think what is also interesting about what the president said is that he seems to be a little bit more optimistic this time that a deal is potentially just around the corner than he has been on previous occasions.
1: The BBC's Peter Bowes. Kentucky, among states holding primaries today, GOP Congressman Thomas Massie being challenged by retired Navy Special Forces veteran Ed Galrine, who's endorsed by President Trump. It's the most expensive House primary ever. Tentative contract agreement ends New York's Long Island Railroad strike, service to resume early this afternoon. Police plan to execute search warrants as they investigate yesterday's deadly shooting at the largest mosque in San Diego.
3: Because of the Islamic Center location, we are considering this a hate crime. Until it's not.
1: San Diego Police Chief Scott Wall says a security guard was killed. The two suspects, ages 17 and 19, were found dead, apparently of self-inflicted gunshot wounds. Lawyers of the man accused of killing Charlie Kirk will make their case today to close portions of a July hearing and seal some evidence. Former Los Angeles Police Detective Mark Furman has died. He pleaded no contest to a perjury charge relating to his testimony at the O.J. Simpson murder trial. Mark Furman was 74 years old. On Wall Street this morning, the Dow futures are down 53 points. NASDAQ futures off 152. This is SRN News. Is religion gaining or losing influence in the U.S.?
4: According to a new poll from the Pew Research Center, 37% of Americans believe that faith is gaining purchase in society, and that's the highest percentage in nearly 25 years. On the other hand, 61% of respondents think that religion is losing influence, but that group is shrinking from a high of 70% 5 years ago. Roughly half of all Americans say the influence of faith in the country is a good thing. Michael Harrington reporting.
1: The social media platform X is pledging to crack down on anti-Semitic and terrorist content in Britain on behest of the country's media regulator. The platform is taking several steps, including restricting access in the UK to accounts operated by or on behalf of Muslim terrorist groups that the country has banned. Britain's Jewish community numbers about 300,000 people. It has faced growing attacks both online and in the streets. This is SRN News. Some temporary relief for countries wishing to buy oil from Vladimir Putin.
5: Treasury Secretary Scott Bessent says the U.S. will give a 30-day extension for countries to import Russian oil already in tankers at sea. That extends a temporary policy reversal aimed at reducing oil supply shortages caused by the Iran war. Bessent notes the policy will also help poorer countries who are especially in need of oil. However, there is a downside as the temporary lifting of sanctions could help Russia finance its ongoing war in Ukraine. Bob Agnew reports.
1: Swatch's new Royal Pop pocket watch has sparked chaos worldwide. The Swiss watchmaker says there are no shortages of the items despite weekend crowds and rioting at stores. Police in Paris had to use tear gas. A fistfight broke out in Milan. Long lines formed in London, Singapore, and New York. The watch retails for around $400, but can resell for 10 times that amount. SRNNews.com.

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0: With that familiar theme song, we're reminded it's time once again for the Harvest Time Gospel Broadcast. 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
1: Thank you and greetings, radio friends. What a joy and privilege it is to come to your place of listening and share together with you another Harvest Time broadcast. I praise the Lord for this wonderful privilege that our Lord allows us day after day, together by the radio, to open God's eternal word and to study the word of God together. I trust that if it's at all possible, you'll take the time out, get your Bible, and follow along with us as we open the word of God today. We are continuing our study on the battle of the ages still rages. Thus far in our study, we've looked at battling with the devil. And in that study, we looked at several thoughts that I'm not going to take the time to review today. Then we looked at the battling of the world. And as we opened the Word of God, we saw how that the world has a desire for us. Satan's desire is to scare us. But the world's desire is to get us to join it, to seduce us into becoming like it is. The cry of the devil is, I'll get you, I'll get you. But the cry of the world is, come join me, come and join me. And I said to you, the only way that we can have victory over the devil is through the scriptures. We resist him in the power of the scriptures. The word of God is the sword of the spirit, and the devil cannot handle the word of God. Now, the only way to have victory over the world is just separate from it. You cannot play around and hobnob with the things of this world and have victory in your Christian life. Just get out of it. Come out from among them and be you separate, saith the Lord. Come out of the world and you can enjoy living the Christian life. Now today we're going to begin the third part of our study on the battle of the ages still rages. And we're going to look at battling with the flesh. As I study the word of God and I look around at what's happened in my lifetime, here's what I see that really disturbs me. In my earlier years, there was a lot of preaching on the devil, and there still is quite a bit of it. There was a lot of preaching on the world, and there still needs to be more of that today. But there was not much preaching on the flesh. And you know where most men are falling today? It's not the devil that's getting them. It's not the world that's getting them. But it's their own flesh. They're falling into the sins of the flesh. Adultery, fornication, and all of the sins of the flesh. We need to recognize the flesh, our old Adamic nature, is the enemy of righteousness and godliness and holiness. Now, the devil cries out, I'll get you. The world cries out, come and join me. But the flesh cries out, get it from me. I want it. And so we're going to look at dealing with the flesh and see what the Word of God has to say about this subject. I want you to notice in your Bible in the book of John chapter number 3 and verse number 6. The Bible said that which is born of flesh is flesh. And I want to dwell upon that word is for just a moment. That is a very small word consisting only of two letters. But that word is lasts from the moment that you're born until the moment you die. You were born a fleshly birth, and your flesh will never be anything in this world but flesh. The body that you have today will have to be buried and resurrected before it's ever righteous and holy and pure before God. Your heart is saved, but your body sure is not saved. Your flesh can still do anything after you're saved that it could do before you were saved. As a matter of fact, your flesh still desires to do the things after you're you're saved, that it desired to do before you were saved. And we need to understand that when we were saved, our flesh was not eradicated. Our flesh was not converted. It's still the same wicked, lustful flesh that it's always been. There are two things that we need to understand when thinking about our flesh. Number one, the condition that exists in our life as a Christian. May I say it very simple? If you're saved, you are a saved being living in an unsaved body. Your heart and soul is saved, but your body is still wicked. God pronounced the body back to the ground by the judgment of death, all the way back over in the Garden of Eden. Now, when you recognize a condition that exists, then you must also recognize the conflict that is engaged. You see, if you're saved, the Spirit of God wants to control your life. He wants to lead your life and direct your life in such a manner that would bring glory and honor to the Lord Jesus Christ. But my friend, even though you are saved, the flesh still wants to rule your life, run your life, and eventually ruin your life as far as usefulness is concerned in the work of God. Oh, I wish we could comprehend the truth of what I'm fixing to say. Our flesh has never been a friend to us spiritually. No, our flesh is our number one enemy. You remember there's a study in the Word of God in the book of Genesis of Abraham's two sons. His first son, Ishmael, was born after the flesh. His second son, Isaac, was born after the spirit. Ishmael was a pretty good boy until there was a second birth in that family. And then the day that Abraham and Sarah weaned Isaac, they pitched a feast and a party for him. And then from that day, they discovered Ishmael started mocking Isaac. And friend, your flesh will never give you a problem until there's a second birth in your life. But as soon as you get born again, then your flesh will start mocking and persecuting that which is born of the Spirit that is inside you. So if you're saved, you are a dual-natured person. You have God living inside you in the person of the Holy Spirit. But also, you still have the old fleshly nature, and it has a desire for your life. And let me just sidestep a moment to say this. Somebody said, "Preacher, which one's going to win in this battle?" And the answer is very simple. The one you feed the most will win in this battle. And I want to deal, first of all, with the depravity of the flesh. Now, I want you to hear me. This may be kind of repulsive to you, but it's the truth of God's word. Our flesh is depraved. What do I mean by that? There is nothing good or godly about our old fleshly nature. The Bible said in the book of Isaiah, chapter 64, and verse number 6, "But we are all as an unclean thing, and all of our righteousnesses are as filthy rags. In the sight of a thrice holy God, my self-righteousness and your self-righteousness are as filthy rags in the sight of God Almighty." That's what God says about the depravity of our flesh. May I say to you, when I speak of the depravity of the flesh, and I go to look at what the Word of God says about the flesh, I come to these conclusions. Number one, our flesh is sinful because of its beginnings. The Bible said in the book of Psalms 51, in verse number 5, "I was shapen in iniquity, and in sin did my mother conceive me. Hang on to that a minute. Let me give you another verse of scripture. The Bible said in 1 Peter chapter number 1, verse number 23, being born again, not of corruptible seed, but of incorruptible, by the word of God that liveth and abideth forever. So there you have two verses mentioned in the word of God. Again, let me quote from Psalms chapter number 51 and verse number 5. The Bible said, I was shapen in iniquity, and in sin did my mother conceive me. My first birth was a sinner's birth. I was begotten by the corruptible seed of my father, and I was born with a corruptible nature of my father and my mother. I was shapen in iniquity, and in sin did my mother conceive me. And again, I want to emphasize that is not teaching that he was born out of wedlock. No, my friend, it's talking about the sinful nature. The reason I was born a sinner, I was begotten of a corruptible seed. You say, why, preacher? That's all my father could produce because he was a corruptible man. But friend, when you are saved by the grace of God, we are begotten by the seed of the word of God. And the Bible said, being born again, not of corruptible seed, but of incorruptible, by the word of God that abideth forever. I want you to hear me. Oh, if I could reach out through this radio and speak to you today in a one-on-one basis. I want you to hear me. You may have never cursed. You may have never drank. You may have never done drugs. You may never have committed fornication or adultery. And you may be very religious, and you may feel like you're a good person. But I want to tell you, dear friend, you were begotten by a father that was a sinner. You were conceived by a mother that was a sinner. And because of your birth, you are a corruptible person. And as a corruptible person, you are wicked by nature, and you will die one day after a while. The only way you can escape the damnation of sin and wickedness and hellfire is to come to the Lord Jesus Christ and be born again, not of corruptible seed, but of incorruptible, by the word of God that liveth and abideth forever. Have you been born again? If not, bow down for your radio today. Call upon the Lord. He'll save you by his amazing grace. Father, save the sinner that calls upon you today and work a work of grace in all of our lives, I pray in Jesus' name. Amen and amen.
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1: 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We always begin on the first Sunday in August. Pastor Sammy Allen and the folk of the Concord Baptist Church give you a special invitation to join us for a great week of preaching and singing and fellowshipping with God's people. We're located just off of Interstate 75, about 70 miles north of Atlanta, and about 45 miles south of Chattanooga. That begins on the first Sunday in August at the Faith Baptist Camp in Resaca, Georgia. 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

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Though some may sing to entertain some old worldly throne.

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1: With SRN News, I'm Rich Thomason in Washington. At the request of Mideast allies, President Trump hits the pause button on a planned attack on Iran.
2: I think the benefactors here are clearly those Gulf states who, had there been a U.S. attack on Iran and Iran had retaliated, it could have been those Gulf states that would have been in the immediate firing line. I think what is also interesting about what the president said is that he seems to be a little bit more optimistic this time that a deal is potentially just around the corner than he has been on previous occasions.
1: The BBC's Peter Bowes. Kentucky, among states holding primaries today, GOP Congressman Thomas Massie being challenged by retired Navy Special Forces veteran Ed Galrine, who's endorsed by President Trump. It's the most expensive House primary ever. Tentative contract agreement ends New York's Long Island Railroad strike, service to resume early this afternoon. Police plan to execute search warrants as they investigate yesterday's deadly shooting at the largest mosque in San Diego.
3: Because of the Islamic Center location, we are considering this a hate crime. Until it's not.
1: San Diego Police Chief Scott Wall says a security guard was killed. The two suspects, ages 17 and 19, were found dead, apparently of self-inflicted gunshot wounds. Lawyers of the man accused of killing Charlie Kirk will make their case today to close portions of a July hearing and seal some evidence. Former Los Angeles Police Detective Mark Furman has died. He pleaded no contest to a perjury charge relating to his testimony at the O.J. Simpson murder trial. Mark Furman was 74 years old. On Wall Street this morning, the Dow futures are down 53 points. NASDAQ futures off 152. This is SRN News. Is religion gaining or losing influence in the U.S.?
4: According to a new poll from the Pew Research Center, 37% of Americans believe that faith is gaining purchase in society, and that's the highest percentage in nearly 25 years. On the other hand, 61% of respondents think that religion is losing influence, but that group is shrinking from a high of 70% 5 years ago. Roughly half of all Americans say the influence of faith in the country is a good thing. Michael Harrington reporting.
1: The social media platform X is pledging to crack down on anti-Semitic and terrorist content in Britain on behest of the country's media regulator. The platform is taking several steps, including restricting access in the UK to accounts operated by or on behalf of Muslim terrorist groups that the country has banned. Britain's Jewish community numbers about 300,000 people. It has faced growing attacks both online and in the streets. This is SRN News. Some temporary relief for countries wishing to buy oil from Vladimir Putin.
5: Treasury Secretary Scott Bessent says the U.S. will give a 30-day extension for countries to import Russian oil already in tankers at sea. That extends a temporary policy reversal aimed at reducing oil supply shortages caused by the Iran war. Bessent notes the policy will also help poorer countries who are especially in need of oil. However, there is a downside as the temporary lifting of sanctions could help Russia finance its ongoing war in Ukraine. Bob Agnew reports.
1: Swatch's new Royal Pop pocket watch has sparked chaos worldwide. The Swiss watchmaker says there are no shortages of the items despite weekend crowds and rioting at stores. Police in Paris had to use tear gas. A fistfight broke out in Milan. Long lines formed in London, Singapore, and New York. The watch retails for around $400, but can resell for 10 times that amount. SRNNews.com.
6: Did you know that you have three eyes? Stay tuned for today's Creation Moment. And now, here's our Creation Moment host, Ian Taylor.
7: Did you know that you have three eyes? In fact, someday your third eye may provide spare parts that might be necessary to repair the two eyes you normally think about. Scientists have known for more than a century that the western fence lizard has a third eye. Its third eye can be seen as a white spot on the top of its forehead. While the third eye is an extension of the pineal gland, it has a retina, lens, and cornea. While this third eye is unable to focus light, it does sense light. Pineal eyes are also found in other lizards, frogs, and lampreys, but not in mammals. According to evolution, human beings are supposed to be closer to mammals, and scientists did not expect to find the third eye in human beings. However, when medical researchers investigating the human pineal gland compared their findings with eye researchers, they were astonished. Both the pineal and the retina make melatonin, an important chemical in our daily rhythm that also affects our mood. Your pineal gland also makes a number of proteins that were thought to be made only by the eye and that are necessary for processing light. And like the pineal, the eye also serves as one of the body's timekeeping mechanisms. There are so many similarities between the eye and the pineal in humans that scientists hope to one day use a person's pineal as a source of genetic spare parts to treat some eye diseases. Such a treatment might have been possible today if scientific progress had not been retarded by scientists' belief in evolution.
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1: With SRN News, I'm Rich Thomason in Washington. President Trump has a lot to celebrate in the outcome of yesterday's primaries in a half dozen states. Trump-endorsed candidates fared well, including in Kentucky, where Ed Gallrine defeated incumbent Congressman Thomas Massie in the GOP primary.
2: I want to thank President Trump for his support, his endorsement, and his counsel as I navigated this campaign.
1: Massie suggesting he's proud of the campaign he ran.
3: I have called and conceded the race. We've been honorable the whole time, and we're going to stay that way.
1: Less than a week after President Trump visited China, Russia's Vladimir Putin is in Beijing for talks with Chinese President Xi. The BBC's Laura Bicker in Beijing says it's a diplomatic balancing act for Xi.
4: It's a sign of where Beijing wants to position itself right now, beholden to no one but talking to everyone. There is no doubt there's a close alliance between Russia and China. The two leaders have met each other more than 40 times. And Russia is now far more reliant on China than ever before since the war in Ukraine. However, there's some delicate diplomacy here for Mr. Xi because he wants to maintain stable ties with the West. He still insists this country is neutral when it comes to the war in Ukraine, and yet he will not want Russia to lose. He will not want that loss to destabilize a country on his northern border.
1: Taiwanese President Lai says that if given the chance, he'd tell President Trump that continued purchases of American arms by Taiwan is essential to maintain peace in the region. More than 17,000 people under evacuation orders. Wildfire continues to threaten suburban homes in Southern California. On Wall Street this morning, the stock futures are higher. The Dow futures up 25 points. NASDAQ futures ahead 151. This is SRN News. A challenge to Ohio's new abortion amendment.
5: Pro-life advocates have filed a lawsuit to stop the legislation, arguing that its enactment actually violates the state constitution. The plaintiffs argue the constitution clearly says that a constitutional convention must be called to enact such an amendment. It cannot be ratified solely by a vote of the people. Janet Porter of Faith to Action tells LifeSite News that if this challenge succeeds in Ohio, it could prompt similar actions in other states. Michael Harrington reporting.
1: As the nation's 250th anniversary approaches, historians are encouraging Americans to remember one important founding character who rarely makes it into the limelight. William Billings was a pioneering Christian songwriter who also penned a number of tunes supporting the Revolution. Billings, who lived in Boston, composed hundreds of sacred hymns and anthems designed specifically for Christian worship. Chester, perhaps his best-known Revolutionary War tune. This is SRN News. Opening statements in a school shooting trial in Newport News, Virginia.
6: Prosecutors say an assistant principal at a Virginia elementary school shook off repeated warnings that a six-year-old student had a gun that was later used to shoot his teacher. Ebony Parker is charged with 8 counts of felony child neglect in the January 2023 shooting at Rich Neck Elementary School in Newport News. The shooting wounded first-grade teacher Abby Zwerner in her classroom. Prior to the shooting, several school employees told Parker they believed the child had a gun in his backpack, only to be told by Parker that the child's mother would be arriving soon to pick him up. Parker's attorney, Curtis Rogers, says teachers should have done something if they believed a gun was present. Keith Peters reporting.
1: Authorities say two teens who shot and killed 3 people in an attack on a San Diego mosque were radicalized online where they first met. Investigators say they left behind writings expressing hatred of various races and religions. More details, SRNNews.com.

0: It's time now for the Preaching of the Cross radio program. We encourage you to take the next few moments and listen as Pastor James Knox teaches biblical truths from God's holy word.
1: And a very pleasant good day to each and every one of you. I'm Brother James. I greet you in the name of our Lord and Savior Jesus Christ, the Lamb of God, which taketh away the sin of the world. And I welcome you to the Preaching of the Cross radio broadcast. This is the fourth in a series of messages presenting to you a study entitled Earth, the Center of the Universe. Earth, the Center of the Universe. And we've been talking about the fact that Earth is the only planet in the universe which has intelligent life or any kind of life on it. We showed that conclusively. We showed that God was the creator of this Earth. Then we talked about the two schools of thought. Catastrophe versus uniformity, basically Bible-believing Christianity versus evolution. And we showed that the biblical record is the true scientific record. And the evolutionary theory is just that, it's a theory, it's a religious belief and a religious faith, but not founded upon truth. And then we talked about Earth's first catastrophe. We discussed Satan's rebellion, his desire to be more than the anointed cherub ruling over a race of created angels on planet Earth. We talked about his desire to ascend to the sides of the north, exalt his throne above the stars of God, be like the Most High, actually be the God of this universe. And as a result, not only was he cast down, not only were those angels that rebelled with him brought into judgment, but the heavens and the earth, in particular the earth in our study, was dealt with in a very severe manner, God catastrophically judging the earth that then was, the world that then was. And we want to take up our study on the program today with the matter of reconstruction. Reconstruction. Now, no catastrophe is an accident. Something more than the law of chance is directing and controlling the stupendous energies of the universe. If there are crashes of remote suns, these cannot be called catastrophes in the sense that we are accustomed to use the word. If the Earth alone is the theater of life, then only such a cataclysmic movement of the heavenly bodies as would affect the Earth would truly be called a celestial catastrophe. We have seen not only the evidences of a catastrophe in our solar system, but also the occasion for it. The fruitful place was a wilderness. All the cities thereof were broken down at the presence of the Lord and by his fierce anger, Jeremiah 4:26. However, the destruction of the beautiful sphere of their dominion was not the full punishment that was to be meted out of God's rebellious subjects, or to God's rebellious subjects. The earth became a disfigured, desolate waste because it was the place of sin, but the sinner himself was not to escape. An infinitely wise God was to devise some plan of retribution that would be just to his loyal subjects as well as to those who rose up against him. Since pride was the cause of the first foul iniquity that was to mar the holiness and happiness of heaven, the omniscience of God was to formulate a penalty in just proportion to the transgression. The sin of pride was to be punished by an exhibition of grace. A subordinate race was to be created and placed upon the earth. Out of the very clay of their future home, new creatures were to be formed that in the divine plan were destined to supplant the fallen angels. Although vastly inferior to those mighty and majestic creatures with which God surrounded himself before the day of creation, they were to have dominion over the earth. Moreover, the divine instructions were, be fruitful and multiply and replenish the earth. This truly is the understanding that the psalmist had. When we read the 8th Psalm, we gain the impression that the writer is a great astronomer. He speaks as though he had just come from one of our observatories, where he had been looking into the depths of the universe through a great telescope. But David did not have access to a modern observatory. We can only understand the wisdom of his marvelous words when we recognize that he spoke by inspiration of God. But if he was inspired to look forward and see what we see, might not he also have been inspired to look back into Earth's earliest ages and reveal the hidden knowledge of prehistoric scenes? David has this to say in Psalm number 8, and beginning at verse 1 of that psalm, Psalm number 8, and the first verse. Here the Bible says, O Lord, our Lord, how excellent is thy name in all the earth, who has set thy glory above the heavens. Out of the mouth of babes and sucklings hast thou ordained strength because of thine enemies, that thou mightest still the enemy and the avenger. When I consider thy heavens, the work of thy fingers, the moon and the stars which thou hast ordained, what is man that thou art mindful of him, and the son of man that thou visitest him? For thou hast made him a little lower than the angels, and hast crowned him with glory and honor. Thou madest him to have dominion over the works of thy hands. Thou hast put all things under his feet, all sheep and oxen, yea, and the beasts of the field, the fowl of the air, and the fish of the sea, and whatsoever passeth through the paths of the seas. O Lord, our Lord, how excellent is thy name in all the earth. When the sweet singer of Israel considers the heavens and the stars, he asks, as we all might ask who know that the earth is but a grain in the mountain of creation, what is man that thou art mindful of him, and the son of man that thou visitest him? Thou hast made him a little lower than the angels, and hast crowned him with glory and honor. But the man after God's own heart was not without an answer. There is a reason for such a marvelous exhibition of grace. Out of the mouth of babes and sucklings hast thou ordained strength because of thine enemies, that thou mightest still the enemy and the avenger. That is why God saw fit to create these subordinate sons of soil, to supplant the sublime sons of sovereignty, as one writer said. Why? Because of thine enemies. Pride made the angels enemy of God. And in the wisdom of God, pride is to be punished by an exhibition of grace to a vastly inferior creation. This subordinate race, created and placed upon the earth, might well be called the sons of reconstruction, for we shall now see how the entire earth is to be reconstructed for their presence. If we make a careful study of the first chapter of Genesis, we notice, interestingly enough, that God uses the term create 3 times. It's employed in connection with the creation of the earth in the first verse, the creation of animal life in the 21st verse, the creation of man in the 27th verse. In all other places, made is the term, and it has the inference of reconstruction, or made out of materials already in existence. Thus, the opening chapter of Genesis describes the successive steps of the Creator as he reconstructs from a chaotic condition the earth, once perfect and complete, and makes it a fit habitation for his new creation, man. You see, if you look carefully there at Genesis 1, the Bible makes it very clear that there was a creation, 1-1, fell into chaos, 1-2, and then God makes this, makes that, makes the other thing, on the fifth day. God created the animal life, the great whales and so forth. Then on the sixth day, God created the man. These are new beings. This is a new type of creature. Originally, what was here were the angelic beings. This would explain quite possibly, I'm not saying this absolutely, it's not a dogmatic statement, but certainly seems this is where your dinosaur bones would fit in and so forth. These entire races of creatures that don't seem to be a part of this present creation, this restoration, if you will. But as you think about this, in Genesis chapter 1, it's a marvelous thing to see how the accuracy of the Scripture, how perfectly God has set forth His Word, so that we see the difference here between this matter of creation, this matter of making. Now, few of us realize how thin is the envelope of atmosphere that sustains life. The veil of air that is so vital to the life of the human race is no deeper in proportion the vast bulk of the earth than a coat of paint is on the outside of a large building. Beneath our feet, and but a few miles above our heads, lie the regions of death. As John Ruskin so beautifully pictures it, and I quote, When the earth was prepared for the habitation of man, a veil of vegetation was spread between him and the gloom of the grave, and the veil of a cloud between him and the burning heat of heaven. Between earth and man arose a leaf. Between heaven and man was spread a cloud. End of quote. The leaf and the cloud are the signs of the habitable world. The leaf, that is to say vegetation, is necessary because animal life is not capable of building itself up from inorganic matter. The cloud, that is to say vapor, is essential because the plant is likewise dependent upon it. In a physical sense, man is born of water, and any world fit for his habitation must stand out of the water and in the water. 2 Peter chapter 3, verse 5, John chapter 3, verse 3. Of the blazing brilliance of the first earth, we can only conjecture. It may have been in itself a self-luminous orb where the angels walked up and down in the midst of the stones of fire. He who maketh his angels spirits and his ministers a flame of fire might well have constituted these immortal creatures for dwelling in any one of the majestic suns which marked this universe. But with destruction came desolation and darkness, and out of that empty waste there was reconstructed an abode where man, with his finite limitations, could exist. He who commandeth the sun that it rise not, and sealeth up the stars, now laid the foundation of the earth, that it should not be removed forever. This is what the Bible says. How clearly the psalmist saw the creative process. In the 104th psalm, he sings, "Thou coverest it with a deep, as with a garment. The waters stood above the mountains. At thy rebuke they fled. At the voice of thy thunder they hasted away. They go up by the mountains, they go down by the valleys, unto the place which thou hast founded for them. Thou hast set a bound that they may not pass over, that they turn not again to cover the earth." Now, surely the primary reference here would have to be to Noah's flood, because they did turn again to cover the earth in Noah's day. But we see that the earth is born out of water, that mankind is dwelling on a planet that has a water birth just like the man does. The 38th chapter of Job likewise contributes its description. Attention has already been called to the fact that the opening verses refer to a perfect creation, when the morning stars sang together and all the sons of God shouted for joy. But closely following, God's work of reconstruction is eulogized in verses 8 to 12 in Job 38. "Who shut up the sea with doors, when it brake forth as if it had issued out of the womb, when I made the cloud the garment thereof, the thick darkness a swaddling band for it, and break up for it my decreed place, and set bars and doors, and said, Hitherto shalt thou come, but no farther. Here shall thy proud waves be stayed. Hast thou commanded the morning since thy days, and caused the day spring to know his place?" It's interesting to note that in both passages, mention is made of a thick covering spread over the earth. In fact, it is spoken of as a cloud of thick darkness, and this explains why the record of Genesis states that darkness was upon the face of the deep. The sun was already in existence, having been created in the beginning, but its rays were unable to penetrate the pall of the darkest night that surrounded the planet. Layer upon layer, in almost infinite succession of closely packed clouds, filled the atmosphere and absorbed every particle of light long before it could reach the surface of the earth. But when in the fullness of time God saw fit to commence the new creation and prepare the desolate earth for the abode of man, this dense barrier which shut out the light began, at his word, to disperse. Clouds still surrounded the earth, rendered invisible the heavenly bodies, but light was in evident, as it is on a cloudy day. It was not until the fourth day that the veil of cloud was finally broken and the sun, moon, and stars first appeared. When we realize that just such a condition exists about many of our planets today, we are not surprised that the earth at one time in its history should have been wrapped in swaddling clothes of water, cloud form. In his fascinating book, Evolution of the Worlds, Professor Lowell endorses the account in Genesis, and he indicates that, like other planets, the earth passed through a period in which it was so covered by blankets of cloud that there was not so much as a glimpse of the sun or the stars. But when God set forth his hand to create the animal kingdom and his crowning creature man, he first disseminated the earth's covering, that the grandeur of the sun and moon might be revealed, and the beauty of the starry vault might declare the glory of God. And now that the earth has been prepared for his habitation, man is created. Created, not made. This is something new. This is something that has not existed heretofore. He was not a part of the work of reconstruction, but created directly and independent of it. True, his body was prepared from the very dust of his home, but he was to be infinitely more than a higher order of the animal kingdom. The evidence of the divine touch precludes the possibility of bestial origin or of man's being evolved from a lower order of creation. He was created in the image of God, body, soul, and spirit from the beginning. In addition to sense consciousness given to all members of the animal kingdom, he was given self-consciousness and God consciousness. He's a triune being, the man is. No beast of the field, no fowl of the air, no fish of the sea, no creeping thing is a triune being, body, soul, and spirit. Self-conscious, sense-conscious, and God-conscious from the very first. The image of God was to be found in him, in that he would have a capacity for righteousness and holiness. Here is a chasm between brute creation and the human race that can never be bridged. There's no missing link, because there's no link. There's no link to be missing. Evolutionists will never find the missing link that will account for the acquisition of a God consciousness in the hearts of men. Again, as has been pointed out by Dr. William A. Williams in his book, The Evolution of Man Scientifically Disproved, the law of increase would make it impossible for the human race to have begun before the time of Adam. With great mathematical accuracy, he has ascertained that if the Jews doubled their numbers every 161 and one quarter years since Jacob's marriage, almost 3,900 years ago, or just over 3,900 years ago, depending upon whose chronology you take, there would today be 15,393,815 Jews on the face of the earth, or just about the number that is generally reported. On the other hand, he points out that if the race began 100,000 years ago, and some evolutionists contend it was 2 million years ago, even if the rate of increase was only one-tenth that of the Jewish race, the present population of the earth would be more than 4 quintillions. Many times the present number, of course. Even the wiping out of the human race by the flood must be conceded to account for the present population at a normal rate of increase. A study of statistics indicates that the world's numbers double every 168.3 years. That's declining rapidly because we haven't had a big-time world war or any great famine or pestilence lately. This AIDS thing might balance the thing back out. But on a rough estimate, over time, if you take all the times up until these last days, about 168.3 years, plus or minus a few months, has been the average time required for a doubling of the world's population. The application of this ratio of increase to the family of Noah would approximately provide the present population. To calculate even from Adam's time would make our numbers many times larger than they actually are. And here is an unanswerable fact that evolutionists have to overlook. It would destroy their entire theory. Now, we have to argue from the evidence already submitted that the earth was prepared for man rather than that he is a product of its development, and that the clearing of the skies on the eve of his advent was that the heavenly wonders, which he alone could appreciate, might declare unto him the glory of God. When Paul made his famous sermon to the Athenians, the seat of the ancient intellectual culture and art, he clearly showed his familiarity with the accepted origins of Grecian history. In quoting a line from the Grecian poet, for we are also his offspring, Paul established a common ground for Grecian history and biblical fact, and he demonstrated that the former corresponded with the latter. The ancient scientists and scholars had no bestial theories as to their origins, but rather accepted the facts that had been handed down to them from the earliest ages. Did you know that Greek history begins with the War of the Giants and records later how two of these mighty creatures, Prometheus and Epimetheus, I can't ever get the pronunciation on those things right, E-P-I-M-E-T-H-E-U-S, Epimetheus, one of those guys, the word theos in Greek meaning God, okay, Epimegod or Prometheus, had in charge the office of making man, providing him and the animal kingdom with the faculties necessary for their preservation. Upon the different animals, the various gifts of courage, strength, swiftness, wisdom were bestowed. When man was made, in order that he might be superior to the other animals, Prometheus went up to heaven and lighted his torch at the chariot of the sun and brought down fire to man. With the gift of fire came man's dominion over the earth. That's the Greek history. Persian records show that the great god Ahura, A-H-U-R-A, made the heavens in the first epoch of time, the waters in the second, the earth in the third, the trees in the fourth, the animals in the fifth, and man separately and sovereignly in the sixth. The cosmology of the Aztec Indians of Mexico is very remarkable. After the creation of the heavens and the earth, the maker and molder, Tepen Gucumataz, G-U-C-U-M-A-T-Z, said, "The day draws near, the work is done, man is to be ennobled. He is the son of light and the child of whiteness. Then ask the builder and molder of man, what think ye of your being? Your language, your limbs, are they not good? Then they looked and saw all that were beneath the heaven, and they gave thanks, saying, thanks to thee, O maker and molder, that we have been created, that we have being." Some tribes of North American Indians have records which state that the Great Spirit made two figures of clay to which he gave life by breathing upon them. The Otatnians say that Tiroa, their god, made man of red earth, which we know is the real meaning of the word Adam. The Norwegian gods created man out of an ash tree and woman out of an alder. Odin gave them life and soul, Vili, reason and motion, Ve, bestowed upon them the senses, expressive features, and speech. Midgard, the garden, was then given them as their residence. Now these historical records from the four corners of the earth differ sufficiently to make it impossible that one account should have been copied from another. And yet they agree so conclusively in essentials as to make them another positive proof of the events recorded in the Bible. It is also worthy of notice that there is not so much as a suggestion that man could have been evolved through a long process of evolution, but that his creation was separate and superior to that of the animal kingdom in every race of people on the face of the earth, except educated infidels in the civilized world of the last days. I use that term civilized.

0: Son. Such were the angels. Direct creative act of God. And yet, it's more than that, because a son of God is a being that is sinlessly perfect at its beginning. Okay, now the Son of God, the Lord Jesus Christ, certainly not a created being. We know that's an ancient pagan heresy. We know that God has forever been Father, Son, Holy Spirit. These three are one. 1 John chapter 5, verse 7, Genesis chapter 1, Genesis chapter 11, Colossians chapter 1, Romans chapter 1, and so forth. We understand there's a Godhead. But when God creates a specific created act, such as the angels, such as Adam, who in the genealogy of Luke is so-called the Son of God, Adam's natural descendants are not the special creation of God. Adam was created in the likeness of God. Genesis 5:1 says his descendants were born in his likeness. Genesis 5:3, the scripture says, Genesis 5:3, that Adam begat a son in his own likeness after his image. Therefore, all men born of Adam and his descendants by natural generation are the sons of man. And it is only by being born again that they can become the sons of God. In the New Testament sense, in the biblical sense, you have to be created again, a special act of creation by God to become a son of God. John chapter 1, verse 12, as many as received him, to them gave he power to become the sons of God. Even to them that believe on his name, only those who receive the Lord Jesus Christ are given this sonship, are made new creatures. 2 Corinthians 5:17, these are the sons of Adam who have been born again. But their new birth, their second birth, is called regeneration. A second generating, a second giving of life. Nothing is plainer in the Scripture than the fact that the presence and power of the Holy Spirit is absolutely necessary before a son of Adam can become a son of God. The divine injunction to Adam was not only to replenish the earth and thus raise up a race to supplant its former inhabitants, but to assume the sovereignty of the Garden of Eden. He was commanded to dress it and to keep it. It was Adam's responsibility to care for this garden that God had planted eastward in Eden and placed him in. It'll be easier for us then to understand why Satan should seek to subdue our first parent. God had not deprived this archangel of his wisdom, though it had been changed by his fall from the noble power of a prince to the cunning devices of a great deceiver. Finding this inferior creature, Adam, over the kingdom which he once governed, have we not an abundant explanation for Satan's intense jealousy and hatred, his willingness to resort to any means to defeat God and wrest from man his lost inheritance? But God was just to Satan. Though deprived of his possession, he was not to lose his power until this inferior creation should have proved its fitness to fulfill his place. Are we surprised then that Satan should embrace the God-given opportunity to test out this subordinate supplanter, this man, and torment and torture him on every possible occasion after man's pitiful failure had once more enabled him to gain possession of this earth? Do you see now, do you understand now why people all the time say, well, why didn't God stop Adam from sinning if he could have? Listen. That was one act in a great drama being carried on planet Earth. What about your place? God didn't keep you from sinning. You sinned. But he'll born you again. He'll save you. He'll regenerate you. He'll make you his son if you'll repent of that sin and call upon his name. That's your place right now in God's work on Earth, the center of the universe.
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1: With SRN News, I'm Rich Thomason in Washington. President Trump has a lot to celebrate in the outcome of yesterday's primaries in a half dozen states. Trump-endorsed candidates fared well, including in Kentucky, where Ed Gelrein defeated incumbent Congressman Thomas Massey in the GOP primary.
2: I want to thank President Trump for his support, his endorsement, and his counsel as I navigated this campaign.
1: Massey suggesting he's proud of the campaign he ran.
3: I have called and conceded the race. We've been honorable the whole time, and we're going to stay that way.
1: Less than a week after President Trump visited China, Russia's Vladimir Putin is in Beijing for talks with Chinese President Xi. The BBC's Laura Bicker in Beijing says it's a diplomatic balancing act for Xi.
4: It's a sign of where Beijing wants to position itself right now, beholden to no one but talking to everyone. There is no doubt there's a close alliance between Russia and China. The two leaders have met each other more than 40 times. And Russia is now far more reliant on China than ever before since the war in Ukraine. However, there's some delicate diplomacy here for Mr. Xi because he wants to maintain stable ties with the West. He still insists this country is neutral when it comes to the war in Ukraine, and yet he will not want Russia to lose. He will not want that loss to destabilize a country on his northern border.
1: Taiwanese President Lai says that if given the chance, he'd tell President Trump that continued purchases of American arms by Taiwan is essential to maintain peace in the region. More than 17,000 people under evacuation orders. Wildfire continues to threaten suburban homes in Southern California. On Wall Street this morning, as stock futures are higher, the Dow futures up 25 points, NASDAQ futures ahead 151. This is SRN News. A challenge to Ohio's new abortion amendment.
5: Pro-life advocates have filed a lawsuit to stop the legislation, arguing that its enactment actually violates the state constitution. The plaintiffs argue the constitution clearly says that a constitutional convention must be called to enact such an amendment. It cannot be ratified solely by a vote of the people. Janet Porter of Faith to Action tells LifeSite News that if this challenge succeeds in Ohio, it could prompt similar actions in other states. Michael Harrington reporting.
1: As the nation's 250th anniversary approaches, historians are encouraging Americans to remember one important founding character who rarely makes it into the limelight. William Billings was a pioneering Christian songwriter who also penned a number of tunes supporting the Revolution. Billings, who lived in Boston, composed hundreds of sacred hymns and anthems designed specifically for Christian worship. Chester, perhaps his best-known Revolutionary War tune. This is SRN News. Opening statements in a school shooting trial in Newport News, Virginia.
6: Prosecutors say an assistant principal at a Virginia elementary school shook off repeated warnings that a six-year-old student had a gun that was later used to shoot his teacher. Ebony Parker is charged with 8 counts of felony child neglect in the January 2023 shooting at Rich Neck Elementary School in Newport News. The shooting wounded first grade teacher Abby Zwerner in her classroom. Prior to the shooting, several school employees told Parker they believed the child had a gun in his backpack, only to be told by Parker that the child's mother would be arriving soon to pick him up. Parker's attorney, Curtis Rogers, says teachers should have done something if they believed a gun was present. Keith Peters reporting.
1: Authorities say two teens who shot and killed 3 people in an attack on a San Diego mosque were radicalized online where they first met. Investigators say they left behind writings expressing hatred of various races and religions. More details, srnnews.com.
7: AP Sports, I'm Gethin Kulbaugh. A North Korean women's soccer team has arrived in South Korea to compete in a regional tournament. This marks the first visit by North Korean athletes in 8 years amid ongoing political tensions. The team, Naegohyeong Women's FC, landed at Incheon International Airport on Sunday. They will face South Korea's Suwon FC women on Wednesday in the Asian Football Confederation Women's Champions League semifinals. Experts caution against viewing this visit as a sign of improved relations. Aaron Rye's victory in this year's PGA Championship at Aronimink was a historic moment over 100 years in the making.
8: To be, a person that's the first one to have won it in such a long time from England is an amazing thing and something to be extremely proud of.
7: On Sunday, Rye became the first English-born golfer to win the PGA since Jim Barnes in 1919. I'm Gethin Coolbaugh.

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0: 5 million teens now living on the streets. Many of their lives are ending in cold defeat. Can't you see there is a cause? Won't you please help us rebuild the wall? Our youth are dying, thinking there's no hope. They try it all, but they still can't cope. They are looking to us. Please stand, don't fall. The Lord wants you to help rebuild the wall. We need to sit down to weep and mourn and pray like Nehemiah as his heart was torn. And beg for mercy. Remember, we're called to share Jesus with the youth and rebuild the wall. Then we can rise up and show them Christ. Let them all know he paid sin's price. The Lord's coming soon. Please give him your all. One youth at a time, we can rebuild the wall. Young people, there is hope.
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2: There would also be a forgiveness or a pardon of the sin that caused that sickness. And the Lord, as he comes on the scene, there's a lot that's changing. Finally, there's someone here who can help. Finally, there's someone here who could do something about their sickness. The Lord had come. Now here we are today. We're not in Israel. We're not Israel. The promises to Israel were not put upon the church. Replacement theology is a lie and false doctrine. God gave promises to his people. God gave promises to the church. And by the way, I don't want to trade places with Israel. Amen. But if you're sick today, it's not necessarily because of something you've done. It might just be because there's sin in the world. It might just be because of the curse of sin upon the world and our bodies in a whole. Your sins, listen, if you get healed today, you know, a person gets sick, they get healed, that's not necessarily a sign they're right with God. In Israel, it was. In Israel, it was. It's different today. And your sins, listen, your sins get forgiven, what? When you put your faith and trust in the death and the burial and the resurrection of Jesus Christ. A spiritual healing, spiritual salvation is completely separated from physical healing. I've asked people before, have you been saved? They say, oh yeah, I drowned one time. I was drowning and miraculously I got saved and the Lord saved me and now I'm saved. I'm going to say again, physical salvation, physical healing has nothing to do today with spiritual. You don't mix spiritual, physical. You take a blind person today, they get saved, they're probably still going to be blind. Now, can God heal them? Yes. The healing is not a sign of spiritual salvation. They are not connected anymore. And you remember when the disciples, they found that blind man, and the disciples asked the Lord in John chapter 9, they said, Master, who did sin, this man or his parents? That was not a crazy question. That was a normal question at that time, because in that economy, you could equate sickness with sin, someone's sin. Was it this man? Was it his parents? Now listen, there are two great and dangerous lies of this faith healing movement. One is that you're sick, your sickness is because of a direct judgment of God on your life. Now listen, God can do that, but God doesn't always. Read the New Testament. Timothy had a stomach problem. You read what the disciples, you read Hebrews chapter 11. Sickness is not a direct judgment upon your life. You don't know that. Listen, God can use sickness, but sickness is not a sign of sin. It is a sign of sin upon this earth. The other lie is, since you've been healed, you're right with God. The other lie is, since you're healthy, that you're right with God. Hey, listen, truth is, lost people get better. Backslidden people get better. And sometimes saved people don't. Right. It's a different coming. Go back to Mark chapter 2. There's a purpose why I spent some time there. I want to go back to verse number 3. Read down through verse number 5. It says, "And they came unto him, bringing one sick of the palsy, which was born of 4. And when they could not come nigh unto him for the press, they uncovered the roof where he was. And when they had broken it up, they let down the bed wherein the sick of the palsy lay. When Jesus saw their faith, he saying to the sick of the palsy, Son, that thy sins be forgiven thee." I want you to see what Jesus said. So here this man comes. Bible tells us he's seen the palsy. Now, scientists today, Marshall would tell you he has PSP, progressive supranuclear palsy. Palsy is a lot easier to say than that. I like the Bible way of saying it. And this man, he can't get to Jesus, but he's got 4 friends, and each of them take a corner and they carry him to Jesus. I'll just stop and say, praise God for people trying to get other people to Jesus. And listen, if you know someone who's flat on their back in sin, you ought to do whatever you can to get them to Jesus. Maybe you take 3 people with you and just do what you can to pitch in and get them to Jesus, and praise the Lord for what they're doing. And here's what's going on. Jesus is in this house and he's preaching the word and people are gathered around. You can't get in, you can't get out. And all of a sudden, over top of their heads, dust starts falling down from the ceiling. Pieces of the ceiling are falling down and on top of people, and they got to move out of the way as this bed is let down by these ropes. And Jesus is impressed by it all. And Jesus, it says that when he saw their faith, he said to this sick of the palsy, "Son, thy sins be forgiven thee." A lot of people get messed up on this. When he saw their faith. Now, you don't need to get messed up on that, because here's the truth. If you're saved today, you're saved because one day you put your faith in Jesus Christ. But that did not happen until someone else put their faith in Jesus Christ and preached the word to you or showed you the way or taught you a class. And none of us ever got to faith in Jesus Christ without someone before us coming to Jesus Christ and helping us get there. Does that make sense? Christianity is propagated by Christians and then more Christians and more Christians, and we are saved by our personal faith, but praise the Lord that someone had enough faith to get him there. These 4 men, they had faith that if they could just get their friend to Jesus, Jesus could do something about it. And the truth is, someone else put their faith in Christ and they took you to Christ. You did not trust Christ without someone else trusting Christ first. That preacher put his faith in Christ and he preached to you the gospel. That Sunday school teacher, they put their faith in Christ and they taught you the Bible. That bus worker, they put their faith in Christ and then they took you to church. Your parents put their faith in Christ and they raised you in church. Let me ask you, it's a good question. Who's coming to Jesus Christ upon your faith? Who are you bringing to Jesus by your faith? Good question to think about. So here's what Jesus said. Jesus said, "Thy sins be forgiven thee." Boy, he's getting ready to open up a can of worms, because here comes the opposition. Look at verse number 6. "But there were certain of the scribes sitting there and reasoning in their hearts, why doth this man thus speak blasphemies? Who can forgive sins but God?" I find it very interesting that these scribes are here just sitting there while these men are bringing people to Jesus. They're just sitting there. And I'll say this, in every congregation, there are people who are laboring to get people to Jesus, and then there are others sitting there just waiting to point out when something's said not just quite right. And I said, I want to be in the crowd trying to bring people to Jesus. And if you're one of the ones sitting around the critical spirit just waiting for something to be said wrong, hey, just do your best to stay out of the way of the people trying to get people to Jesus. And I'll stop and we could all say, hey, man, I want to be a part of that crowd trying to get people to the Lord. And here these scribes are sitting there, critical spirit, and they say something within themselves. "Why doth this man speak blasphemies? Who can forgive sins but God only?" You know what the answer to that question is? Nobody. Nobody can forgive sins. No man. But Jesus isn't just a man, is he? He is God. No Catholic priest can forgive sins. No preacher, no cleric, no prophet, no man. Just God, only God. But they did not realize who Jesus was. So let me ask you, Why should they have realized? Because Isaiah said, when you see someone sick, you know someone has sinned. And when you see someone who has been healed of blindness or lameness or deafness, you know that the Lord has come. It's happening before their eyes. Jesus is about to claim to be God, and they're mad at him about it. Look at verse number 8. It says, and immediately when Jesus perceived in his spirit that they so reasoned within themselves, he said unto them, why reason ye these things in your hearts? Now, you can criticize the preacher, and he might never know it. You can criticize the Sunday school teacher, and they might never know it. Listen, when you criticize Jesus, he knows it every time. I would have loved to have been a fly on the wall and see the look on these men's faces when Jesus turns to them and answers their thoughts. They didn't say it out loud. They just said it within themselves, and Jesus begins to talk to them. You would think that they would realize who was before them, but they don't. They reject him. Look at verse number 8 again. Near the end of the verse, it says, and he said unto them, why reason ye these things in your hearts? Whether is it easier to say to the sick of the palsy, thy sins be forgiven thee, or to say, arise and take up thy bed and walk, but that ye may know that the Son of Man hath power on earth to forgive sins, he turns the sick of the palsy, I say unto thee, arise and take up thy bed and go thy way in thy house. Listen, it is just as easy for Christ to say, I heal you, as it is for him to say, I forgive you of your sins. He didn't say which is, he didn't say which one can I do. He can do both. He said, which is easier to say? Jesus could do either with no difficulty at all, because he's God. He has the power to do both. Now, if Jesus said unto him, arise, take up thy bed and walk, it's the same as him forgiving him of the sin that put him in that bed to begin with. Because in that economy, the sickness was because of the sin, and you don't get the sickness removed without punishment for the sin. And that's a lot different today that we live in. All the Old Testament promises had to do with the land, had to do with physical, had to do with material. It's not like that today. This crowd out there that says, if you'll serve Jesus, you'll be healthy, you'll be wealthy, you'll have all your... Hey, they're liars. It's not what the Bible says. Jesus said, if you serve me, if you love me, if you obey me, he said, I'll provide what you need. And by the way, he said, if you've got clothing and if you got clothing and food, be what? Content. Now, I'm telling you today, if you'll serve God and you'll love God, he'll save you if you'll trust him. He'll provide for your needs. I can't promise you you'll never get sick. He didn't promise that. I can't promise you you won't die early. He didn't promise that. I can't promise you you'll be well. He didn't promise that. The economy is different. But listen, we've got the better end of the deal. You see, all our promises are spiritual. We're seated today in the heavenlies with Christ if we're saved. We have the Holy Spirit of God that indwells us, that helps us, that leads us, that teaches us. Hey, I wouldn't trade what we've got for with what they've got. And so Jesus said, if I told him to take up his bed and walk, that would mean that he's no longer, it's not that he's just no longer diseased. It would also mean that he no longer has a punishment of sin upon him. So whichever one I say, I've done the same thing. He didn't say which was correct. He said which one was easier. They're both correct. And when the man was healed, the punishment of his sins was taken away. And that's the sign that Isaiah gave that said, that's how you'll know the Lord has come. And then he turns to the scribes. Look at verse number 10. But that ye may know that the Son of Man hath power on earth to forgive sins. I'm going to stop right there. Remember the question they asked? Who but God can forgive sins? The answer is no one. Jesus is claiming to be God. It's the doctrine of the deity of Jesus Christ. And I've heard people say, you know, Jesus never did claim to be God. Oh, yes, he did all the time. And here he said, so you'll know that the Son of Man standing before you in the flesh hath power on earth to forgive sins. He turns to the man and says to him, arise, take up thy bed and walk. And they said, only God can forgive sins. Jesus said, you're exactly right. And I am God. Jesus was God in the flesh. Now Jesus turns to that man. He says, arise, take up that bed and walk. If that's the end of the story, Jesus is a fraud, right? If Jesus says...
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0: Bible and listen carefully as the Word of God is preached with clarity and conviction. 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
1: Take your Bibles. We'll be going back to the book of John, the 4th chapter, once again. And we're speaking about according to the Scriptures. And we're focusing on the part of the passage that talks about true worshipers. You see, in the beginning part of the passage, the Samaritan woman was not a true worshiper of the Father because her worship was not based upon a relationship with the Father. It was based upon their traditions. It was based upon some inner desire that she didn't understand. I believe everybody has built within them a desire to worship something. Most of the time, most people have a desire to worship the flesh or worship self. They don't have a desire to worship God. So we go back to the book of John, the 4th chapter. We begin again with the 20th verse. Our fathers worshipped in this mountain, and ye say that in Jerusalem is the place where men ought to worship. Jesus said unto her, Woman, believe me, the hour cometh, when ye shall neither in this mountain, nor yet at Jerusalem, worship the Father. Ye worship, ye know not what. We know what we worship, for salvation is of the Jews. But the hour cometh, and now is, when the true worshipers shall worship the Father in spirit and in truth, for the Father seeketh such to worship him. God is a spirit, and they that worship him must worship him in spirit and in truth. Now let's review a little bit of what we have learned. We have learned that the Samaritan woman wanted to argue about her traditions. You argue about traditions when you can't stand on the truth. Christ answered her with the truth, not her traditions. And we have learned that worship starts from a position of relationship between God and man. And that relationship is only through his Son, Jesus Christ. Now, unfortunately, in many circles, religious activity has been substituted as true worship. And what that has done has trapped many people into a religious mindset. If it's about, and pardon the way I'm going to put this, I'm just an old country boy and I've seen this. If it's about a man swinging a purse that's on fire, got incense about it, and it becomes all about the ritual being done in a certain way, and that is our experience in worship, then that's about tradition. It's not about truth. You don't have to have a relationship with God to swing a purse that's on fire, full of incense. I know that's tough for some people to hear, and it may anger some people. I hope it gets you upset. Why? Because true worship is never about our rituals. And this is the danger. Even in Bible-believing churches, is we have rituals. And I already know that there are people who get upset with me saying that, but it's the truth. We have rituals, and we get things down so much that we know exactly what to expect when we go to church. And the reason for that is too often, we go there for the wrong reason or with the wrong emphasis of worship being all about God, about pleasing Him. And we go there without the understanding that the only reason that we can worship is because we have a relationship with the Father through His only begotten Son, Jesus Christ. The lost man can't worship the same way that a saved man can. He can't worship. He can go through a religious ritual. He can go through a tradition. But he knows nothing of the depths of true worship in spirit and in truth, because he knows nothing about the depths of a relationship with the Heavenly Father. You see, you can have a religious mindset. Yet here's the truth. There's no hope in religious mortuaries of modernism. Where is our hope built? Our hope, our foundation, is in the Scriptures alone. Verse 23 of our text. But the hour cometh, and now is, when true worshipers shall worship the Father in spirit and in truth, for the Father seeketh such to worship Him. I'm going to tell you, our Heavenly Father is seeking worshipers. We've got hope because the Scriptures teach us that God is still seeking true worshipers to worship Him. If you're a lost man, and you've never come to a saving knowledge of Jesus Christ, you still have hope because the Scriptures say that God is still seeking true worshipers to worship Him. You see, if you believed in the completed work of Jesus Christ, then you qualify, according to the Scriptures, to be a true worshiper. No other qualification is necessary to be a true worshiper other than coming to the Father through the Son, Jesus Christ. You see, the Lord is seeking such to worship Him. I can remember whenever I was a very young boy, there used to be the little metal signs that were on the sidewalks in the center of town that I grew up with. And there was a metal sign in the sidewalk that it had a picture of Uncle Sam on that sign. And that sign read, "Uncle Sam needs you." We might even today say Uncle Sam is seeking you. He's seeking men that are qualified to be in the military service. That would be a true statement. Well, let me let you in on a little secret. The Father is still seeking you to be one of His true worshipers. Here's our main issue. Too many of us have bought into the religious ideology of worship that they have no clue to what true worship is all about. Just think for a second. If your prior religious activities leave you empty, they leave you exhausted, they leave you drained, why do we offer those things up to the Lord as worship instead of seeking God's word to see what God calls worship. Think about that for a moment. Why do we offer up those things that are through our own efforts? The book of Isaiah tells us our righteousnesses are as filthy rags. Now let me say something about that. If we're offering up anything other than what the scripture calls true worship, and we're offering that up to God, it's just like us taking our efforts, our righteousnesses, those things that are as a filthy, stinking, bloody rag, and we're coming to church and we're throwing that at the altar and saying, God, that's good enough. That's all I've got, Lord. I've put in the effort now. Come on, bless me. And then folks wonder why they're empty, they're exhausted, and they're emotionally drained. That's why whenever I took upon myself, and because I was convicted, of things that we're offering up to God, those things that don't matter. And we call it worship, and God doesn't call it worship. He calls it a filthy rag. We offer up those things that are of the flesh, and we're saying, God, I'm worshiping. And he said, that's not true worship. Worship is about relationship. Worship is about fellowship. Worship is about obedience. Worship is about sacrifice. All the religious activities that we can do, the religious activities that we disguise as worship, are more about pleasing and appealing to our flesh than they are about pleasing the Lord. My dear friend, if your worship is not about pleasing the Lord, it's not because it's not about pleasing yourself. I know over the years I have known people to get upset because we didn't sing a certain song. I've known people to get upset, well, that's my grandma's favorite song, and it's grandparents' day, and you didn't sing my favorite song. Or it's Mother's Day, or it's Father's Day. You see, when we make it all about the day, instead about the Lord that hath created the day. The scripture say in Psalms 118, the 24th verse, this is the day which the Lord hath made. I will rejoice and be glad in it. You see, we're not rejoicing in the Lord's day that he has made. We're rejoicing in the day that we have made, that we set aside for a certain purpose. It's about time we learn what the scriptures say true worship is. I see my time is slipping away. So until next time.
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3: With SRN News, I'm Rich Thomason in Washington. President Trump has a lot to celebrate in the outcome of yesterday's primaries in a half dozen states. Trump-endorsed candidates fared well, including in Kentucky, where Ed Gelrein defeated incumbent Congressman Thomas Massey in the GOP primary.
4: I want to thank President Trump for his support, his endorsement, and his counsel as I navigated this campaign.
3: Massey suggesting he's proud of the campaign he ran.
5: I have called and conceded the race. We've been honorable the whole time, and we're going to stay that way.
3: Less than a week after President Trump visited China, Russia's Vladimir Putin is in Beijing for talks with Chinese President Xi. The BBC's Laura Bicker in Beijing says it's a diplomatic balancing act for Xi.
6: It's a sign of where Beijing wants to position itself right now, beholden to no one but talking to everyone. There is no doubt there's a close alliance between Russia and China. The two leaders have met each other more than 40 times. And Russia is now far more reliant on China than ever before since the war in Ukraine. However, there's some delicate diplomacy here for Mr. Xi because he wants to maintain stable ties with the West. He still insists this country is neutral when it comes to the war in Ukraine, and yet he will not want Russia to lose. He will not want that loss to destabilize a country on his northern border.
3: Taiwanese President Lai says that if given the chance, he'd tell President Trump that continued purchases of American arms by Taiwan is essential to maintain peace in the region. More than 17,000 people under evacuation orders. Wildfire continues to threaten suburban homes in Southern California. On Wall Street this morning, the stock futures are higher. The Dow futures up 25 points. NASDAQ futures ahead 151. This is SRN News. A challenge to Ohio's new abortion amendment.
7: Pro-life advocates have filed a lawsuit to stop the legislation, arguing that its enactment actually violates the state constitution. The plaintiffs argue the constitution clearly says that a constitutional convention must be called to enact such an amendment. It cannot be ratified solely by a vote of the people. Janet Porter of Faith to Action tells LifeSite News that if this challenge succeeds in Ohio, it could prompt similar actions in other states. Michael Harrington reporting.
3: As the nation's 250th anniversary approaches, historians are encouraging Americans to remember one important founding character who rarely makes it into the limelight. William Billings was a pioneering Christian songwriter who also penned a number of tunes supporting the Revolution. Billings, who lived in Boston, composed hundreds of sacred hymns and anthems designed specifically for Christian worship. Chester, perhaps his best-known Revolutionary War tune. This is SRN News. Opening statements in a school shooting trial in Newport News, Virginia.
8: Prosecutors say an assistant principal at a Virginia elementary school shook off repeated warnings that a six-year-old student had a gun that was later used to shoot his teacher. Ebony Parker is charged with 8 counts of felony child neglect in the January 2023 shooting at Rich Neck Elementary School in Newport News. The shooting wounded first-grade teacher Abby Zwerner in her classroom. Prior to the shooting, several school employees told Parker they believed the child had a gun in his backpack, only to be told by Parker that the child's mother would be arriving soon to pick him up. Parker's attorney, Curtis Rogers, says teachers should have done something if they believed a gun was present. Keith Peters reporting.
3: Authorities say two teens who shot and killed 3 people in an attack on a San Diego mosque were radicalized online where they first met. Investigators say they left behind writings expressing hatred of various races and religions. More details, SRNNews.com.

It's time once again for the Old Country Preacher Radio Program, a broadcast of old-fashioned Bible-based preaching with Brother James Cox. We invite you to settle in, open your Bible,

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1: God has promised He will never leave us nor forsake us. In Christ, God revealed His faithfulness to us from the beginning of time. In Genesis, Jesus is the ram at Abraham's altar. In Exodus, He's the Passover lamb. In Leviticus, He's our high priest. In Numbers, He's a cloud by day, a pillar of fire by night. In Deuteronomy, He's the city of our refuge. In Joshua, Jesus is the scarlet thread out Rahab's window. In Judges, He's our judge. In Ruth, He is our kinsman redeemer. In 1 and 2 Samuel, He's our trusted prophet. And in Kings and Chronicles, He's our reigning king. In Ezra, He is our faithful scribe. In Nehemiah, He's the rebuilder of everything that is broken. And in Esther, He is the Mordecai sitting faithful at the gate.
2: In Job, He's our redeemer that ever liveth. In Psalms, He is my shepherd and I shall not want. In Proverbs and Ecclesiastes, He's our wisdom. And in the Song of Solomon, He's the beautiful bridegroom.
3: In Isaiah, He's the suffering servant. In Jeremiah and Lamentations, it is Jesus that is the weeping prophet. In Ezekiel, He is the breath of life in the valley of dry bones. And in Daniel, He is the fourth man in the midst of a fiery furnace.
2: In Hosea, He is my love that is forever faithful. In Joel, He baptizes us with the Holy Spirit. In Amos, He's our burden bearer. In Obadiah, our Savior. And in Jonah, He is the great foreign missionary that takes the word of God into all of the world.
4: You go on and you see in Micah, He is the messenger with beautiful feet. In Nahum, He is the avenger. In Habakkuk, He is the watchman that is ever praying for revival. In Zephaniah, He is the Lord, mighty to save. In Haggai, He is the restorer of our lost heritage.

0: This is the Phyllis Schlafly Report, presenting a daily conservative perspective since 1983, continuing the legacy of Phyllis Schlafly. And now, from the archives of Phyllis Schlafly Eagles, here is Phyllis Schlafly.
1: One of the most widely quoted comments by Judge Robert Bork was this: "The suffocating vulgarity of popular culture is in large measure the work of the Supreme Court, because it defeated our attempts to minimize vulgarity." Now, what the Supreme Court did was to give pornography greater First Amendment rights than political campaign speech, the Pledge of Allegiance, the Ten Commandments, and the Boy Scout Oath combined. No single side of any issue has racked up as high a winning score in the Supreme Court as pornography. The first time that the question of pornography was presented to the Supreme Court was in 1957, and the court ruled, "We hold that obscenity is not within the area of constitutionally protected speech or press." The pornographers then plotted to overturn that decision. All of a sudden, the porn peddlers invested lavish funds for legal talent to carry

0: thousands of cases to the Supreme Court. In October 1966, the Supreme Court was flooded with appeals from lower court convictions. This shows the great financial resources of the pornography industry and their determination to change our culture, and their optimism that this could be accomplished by getting the Earl Warren Court to adopt the pornographers' most extreme arguments. In the short space of 11 months, May 67 to June 1968, the Warren Court handed down 26 decisions that turned the law of obscenity upside down. The court reversed dozens of judges, juries, and appellate courts in 15 states, making laws against obscenity impossible to enforce, and thereby drastically lowering community decency standards throughout America. Hollywood got the message, and the Motion Picture Association stopped enforcing its own production code. In 1965, the Academy Award Best Picture was The Sound of Music. In 1969, the Best Picture was Midnight Cowboy, an X-rated film about a homeless male hustler.
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1: With SRN News, I'm Rich Thomason in Washington. President Trump has a lot to celebrate in the outcome of yesterday's primaries in a half dozen states. Trump-endorsed candidates fared well, including in Kentucky, where Ed Gallerine defeated incumbent Congressman Thomas Massie in the GOP primary.
2: I want to thank President Trump for his support, his endorsement, and his counsel as I navigated this campaign.
1: Massie suggesting he's proud of the campaign he ran.
3: I have called and conceded the race. We've been honorable the whole time, and we're going to stay that way.
1: Less than a week after President Trump visited China, Russia's Vladimir Putin is in Beijing for talks with Chinese President Xi. The BBC's Laura Bicker in Beijing says it's a diplomatic balancing act for Xi.
4: It's a sign of where Beijing wants to position itself right now, beholden to no one but talking to everyone. There is no doubt there's a close alliance between Russia and China. The two leaders have met each other more than 40 times. And Russia is now far more reliant on China than ever before since the war in Ukraine. However, there's some delicate diplomacy here for Mr. Xi because he wants to maintain stable ties with the West. He still insists this country is neutral when it comes to the war in Ukraine, and yet he will not want Russia to lose. He will not want that loss to destabilize a country on his northern border.
1: Taiwanese President Lai says that if given the chance, he'd tell President Trump that continued purchases of American arms by Taiwan is essential to maintain peace in the region. More than 17,000 people under evacuation orders. Wildfire continues to threaten suburban homes in Southern California. On Wall Street this morning, the stock futures are higher. The Dow futures up 25 points. NASDAQ futures ahead 151. This is SRN News. A challenge to Ohio's new abortion amendment.
5: Pro-life advocates have filed a lawsuit to stop the legislation, arguing that its enactment actually violates the state constitution. The plaintiffs argue the constitution clearly says that a constitutional convention must be called to enact such an amendment. It cannot be ratified solely by a vote of the people. Janet Porter of Faith to Action tells LifeSite News that if this challenge succeeds in Ohio, it could prompt similar actions in other states. Michael Harrington reporting.
1: As the nation's 250th anniversary approaches, historians are encouraging Americans to remember one important founding character who rarely makes it into the limelight. William Billings was a pioneering Christian songwriter who also penned a number of tunes supporting the Revolution. Billings, who lived in Boston, composed hundreds of sacred hymns and anthems designed specifically for Christian worship. Chester, perhaps his best-known Revolutionary War tune. This is SRN News. Opening statements in a school shooting trial in Newport News, Virginia.
6: Prosecutors say an assistant principal at a Virginia elementary school shook off repeated warnings that a six-year-old student had a gun that was later used to shoot his teacher. Ebony Parker is charged with 8 counts of felony child neglect in the January 2023 shooting at Rich Neck Elementary School in Newport News. The shooting wounded first-grade teacher Abby Zwerner in her classroom. Prior to the shooting, several school employees told Parker they believed the child had a gun in his backpack, only to be told by Parker that the child's mother would be arriving soon to pick him up. Parker's attorney, Curtis Rogers, says teachers should have done something if they believed a gun was present. Keith Peters reporting.
1: Authorities say two teens who shot and killed 3 people in an attack on a San Diego mosque were radicalized online where they first met. Investigators say they left behind writings expressing hatred of various races and religions. More details, SRNNews.com.
7: Gender mutilation business grows at taxpayer expense. This is Matt Staver with Freedom's Call. According to a report from the American Principles Project, the gender mutilation surgery market was worth more than $4 billion in 2022, and it's projected to grow annually by 8% through 2030. The total cost of full, quote, gender mutilation, close quote, procedures can be anywhere from more than $87,000 for males and up to $600,000 for females. Since gender interventions create lifetime repeat customers, the medical organizations that dominate the market have a significant financial incentive to promote them. On top of these procedures, medical organizations can expect to bring in thousands of dollars annually per patient for puberty blockers and cross-sex hormones. American taxpayer dollars should not be used to harm and irreversibly mutilate children. We must protect children. Stay informed at Liberty Counsel's website, lc.org.

0: Hello, friends. This is Brother Troy Young, welcoming you to another exciting broadcast of the Voice of the Appalachians. 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
1: 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In this message, Brother Fugit urges us to keep on going when difficulties tempt us to give up. Listen and learn what to do when life seems unfair as we bring you part three of this week's message.
2: All the land was filled with strife and contention, as he says in chapter 1 and verse number 3. And he comes to the place that he said, how long should I cry and you not hear me? Now here's the message. What did he do when life did not seem fair? What did he do when God did not seem fair? What did he do when God would not answer him? He's at the place, do I keep on going or do I give up faith in God? I'm going to give you three words. I'll begin with the first. Number one, he waited. He made no conclusion because of the confusion and silence of God. Here's what we're pressured to do. And the devil in our flesh pressures us to say, I have to make a decision. Well, there is an alternative between faith and doubt, and that alternative is wait. You say, I've been waiting. Well, let's keep waiting on God. Unbelief is not the only substitute for belief. We can simply wait on the Lord, and we need to see how things are going to work out. We just wait. We have to give God time to work. One thing that I think we do in reading and listening to the Word of God, we may read the book of Ezra in 1 or 2 or 3 days. We may read the book of Esther in 1 or 2 days. We may read the book of Nehemiah in 1 or 2 days, and we think that all happened in a week or 10-day period, when the truth is it took years for all of that to transpire. And sometimes we read that, and we'll read about Jonah and Nineveh. We'll read these stories, and then we will apply that to our life, and we'll pray, and we'll ask God, and that God doesn't send revival to the whole city. God doesn't answer. He doesn't raise the dead. He doesn't heal the sick. He doesn't do anything, and so we give up. The alternative to giving up is just wait on God. Wait and let God work out what God is doing in our life. The book of Hebrews uses the husbandman as an example of patience. Patience is waiting for the conclusion. The farmer does not come to a conclusion at the first sign of drought. Now, those of us that are not farmers may look at the farmer and say, oh no, we're in trouble this year. But the farmer will tell you, I've been here before and we made it. We've had some difficult times, but the answer is not to sell the farm. The answer is to wait. The wise parent or teacher does not come to the conclusion with the first bad grade on a test or an assignment about a child. You don't say to a child, you're a failure, and make those conclusions. Training takes time, and we have to wait through the process. What did Habakkuk do? Habakkuk waited. You do not have to make a decision about life or God or a situation today because you're confused. You don't have to make a decision because of the circumstances or because you're hurting. Write down this verse, and it is a familiar verse to some, Isaiah 40:31. Even the youth shall faint and be weary, and the young men shall utterly fall. But they that wait upon the Lord shall renew their strength. They shall mount up with wings as eagles. They shall run and not be weary. They shall walk and not faint. I've seen college students come to problems in their life in school and say, well, I need to quit. When the truth is, they need to learn the lesson of patience. And if they'll talk to a college graduate, they'll say, I faced the same thing when I was a freshman. And if you'll wait, it'll work out. I say, let's learn to wait on God. Now, I will tell you, I'm often sad and disappointed about the events and happenings in our world. I'm often disappointed about political behavior and leadership and civilian behavior. I'm often frustrated with those things. But I've learned if I'm not careful, I'll blow things up to the place that God can't work. What I have to do is wait on God. There's nothing more difficult for the child of God to do than to wait on God. And that's why we need to hear preaching on it. That's why we need to hear teaching on it. That's why we need to be reminded to wait on God. I do not have to know why God does all things. I actually know enough things that God does that keeps me from giving up on God for the things I do not understand. If you're watching a train from a distance go down the track and they go into a tunnel, you know what we do? We look at the other end and we wait. Sometimes we wonder what's taking so long. And when you wait, time seems to slow down. Time seems to stop. I'm saying when we don't know what to do, we know enough about God that we can trust Him enough to wait on God. There are many things I did not understand about my father, but I understood enough about him to trust him in the things I did not understand. I was blessed to have a good and a godly father and mother. When my dad asked me one year if I wanted to make money and I could have money in my pocket so I wouldn't have to ask, I said yes, but I didn't know that meant a big, brown, ugly, smelly mule and 2,000 strawberry plants and a whole lot of work. I didn't understand that. We had men that lived around us that had tractors. They could have plowed the field. I didn't understand that. I understand now he wasn't raising strawberries. He was raising boys. May I say to you that are young people, you're 13, 14, 15, you're beginning to process. Your brain is actually starting to work now. And you start questioning and wonder what mom and dad is doing. You listen to me. They gave you life. They gave you a place to live. They fed you. They cared you. They loved you. And you owe it to them to trust them in things that you do not understand. Keep obeying and waiting for life to transpire. Wait. Wait. Have you ever lost a sock, but you held on to the one that you had, waiting to find the other? I'll tell you how to find the other one. Throw the first one away. I should have waited. Wait on the Lord. Let me give you the second thing. Not only did Habakkuk wait, he watched. Now, first is patience. Watching is faith. Watching is an expectation that God, while He hasn't answered, and I don't know why it's been so long and He doesn't seem to respond, I do expect that He will answer. He looked for a reason and an answer with hope. Hope is one of my favorite Bible words. I've used it several times in difficult counseling situations. And I've said hope is believing God without reason other than He is God. When you look at the Red Sea before you, you look at the army behind you, you look at life being taken from you in short order, and you don't understand God, and you don't see a way across, but you trust in God, and that is a hope. I don't know how, but I know that God is a God that can make a way. If you read chapter 1, you'll find the Bible says of Habakkuk, he went upon his post and he looked for the answer. He looked believing that he would find the answer. He saw the train go in the tunnel. He is watching with an expectancy for it to come out the other side. History told him to wait, but history also told him to watch. As Elijah told the servant to go look for a cloud of rain, if you recall, it hadn't rained for 3.5 years, and then he got word that it was going to rain. He said to the servant, I want you to go get me a weather forecast. He came back and he said, there is not a cloud in the sky. Elijah said, go again. He came back, same forecast. He said, go again. Every time Elijah sent the servant, he sent with him with an expectation, with a faith, with a watching desire in his heart. I know the answer is going to come. It was not until the 7th time that the servant returned and said, I see a cloud the size of a man's hand. You know what Elijah said? Ahab, gird up your loins. That means get your britches on, boy. It's getting ready to storm. It's time to roll. Now, there was a watching. What do we do when in doubt? Doubting Thomas. What do we do when in doubt? Doubting.
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0: 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Pastor Fugit will travel to Pennsylvania and Michigan as well as within Kentucky during the month of May. 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May 18 and 19, he will preach at Round Town Baptist Church in Emmigsville, Pennsylvania. May 28 and 29, he will speak at Gospel Light Baptist Church in Hazard, Kentucky. 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
1: With SRN News, I'm Rich Thomason in Washington. President Trump has a lot to celebrate in the outcome of yesterday's primaries in a half dozen states. Trump-endorsed candidates fared well, including in Kentucky, where Ed Gallerine defeated incumbent Congressman Thomas Massie in the GOP primary.
2: I want to thank President Trump for his support, his endorsement, and his counsel as I navigated this campaign.
1: Massie suggesting he's proud of the campaign he ran.
3: I have called and conceded the race. We've been honorable the whole time, and we're going to stay that way.
1: Less than a week after President Trump visited China, Russia's Vladimir Putin is in Beijing for talks with Chinese President Xi. The BBC's Laura Bicker in Beijing says it's a diplomatic balancing act for Xi.
4: It's a sign of where Beijing wants to position itself right now, beholden to no one but talking to everyone. There is no doubt there's a close alliance between Russia and China. The two leaders have met each other more than 40 times. And Russia is now far more reliant on China than ever before since the war in Ukraine. However, there's some delicate diplomacy here for Mr. Xi because he wants to maintain stable ties with the West. He still insists this country is neutral when it comes to the war in Ukraine, and yet he will not want Russia to lose. He will not want that loss to destabilize a country on his northern border.
1: Taiwanese President Lai says that if given the chance, he'd tell President Trump that continued purchases of American arms by Taiwan is essential to maintain peace in the region. More than 17,000 people under evacuation orders. Wildfire continues to threaten suburban homes in Southern California. On Wall Street this morning, the stock futures are higher. The Dow futures up 25 points. NASDAQ futures ahead 151. This is SRN News. A challenge to Ohio's new abortion amendment.
5: Pro-life advocates have filed a lawsuit to stop the legislation, arguing that its enactment actually violates the state constitution. The plaintiffs argue the Constitution clearly says that a constitutional convention must be called to enact such an amendment. It cannot be

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1: With SRN News, I'm Rich Thomason in Washington. President Trump has a lot to celebrate in the outcome of yesterday's primaries in a half dozen states. Trump-endorsed candidates fared well, including in Kentucky, where Ed Gallerine defeated incumbent Congressman Thomas Massie in the GOP primary.
2: I want to thank President Trump for his support, his endorsement, and his counsel as I navigated this campaign.
1: Massie suggesting he's proud of the campaign he ran.
3: I have called and conceded the race. We've been honorable the whole time, and we're going to stay that way.
1: Less than a week after President Trump visited China, Russia's Vladimir Putin is in Beijing for talks with Chinese President Xi. The BBC's Laura Bicker in Beijing says it's a diplomatic balancing act for Xi.
4: It's a sign of where Beijing wants to position itself right now, beholden to no one but talking to everyone. There is no doubt there's a close alliance between Russia and China. The two leaders have met each other more than 40 times. And Russia is now far more reliant on China than ever before since the war in Ukraine. However, there's some delicate diplomacy here for Mr. Xi because he wants to maintain stable ties with the West. He still insists this country is neutral when it comes to the war in Ukraine, and yet he will not want Russia to lose. He will not want that loss to destabilize a country on his northern border.
1: Taiwanese President Lai says that if given the chance, he'd tell President Trump that continued purchases of American arms by Taiwan is essential to maintain peace in the region. More than 17,000 people under evacuation orders. Wildfire continues to threaten suburban homes in Southern California. On Wall Street this morning, the stock futures are higher. The Dow futures up 25 points. NASDAQ futures ahead 151. This is SRN News. A challenge to Ohio's new abortion amendment.
5: Pro-life advocates have filed a lawsuit to stop the legislation, arguing that its enactment actually violates the state constitution. The plaintiffs argue the constitution clearly says that a constitutional convention must be called to enact such an amendment. It cannot be ratified solely by a vote of the people. Janet Porter of Faith to Action tells LifeSite News that if this challenge succeeds in Ohio, it could prompt similar actions in other states. Michael Harrington reporting.
1: As the nation's 250th anniversary approaches, historians are encouraging Americans to remember one important founding character who rarely makes it into the limelight. William Billings was a pioneering Christian songwriter who also penned a number of tunes supporting the Revolution. Billings, who lived in Boston, composed hundreds of sacred hymns and anthems designed specifically for Christian worship. Chester, perhaps his best-known Revolutionary War tune. This is SRN News. Opening statements in a school shooting trial in Newport News, Virginia.
6: Prosecutors say an assistant principal at a Virginia elementary school shook off repeated warnings that a six-year-old student had a gun that was later used to shoot his teacher. Ebony Parker is charged with 8 counts of felony child neglect in the January 2023 shooting at Richneck Elementary School in Newport News. The shooting wounded first-grade teacher Abby Zwerner in her classroom. Prior to the shooting, several school employees told Parker they believed the child had a gun in his backpack, only to be told by Parker that the child's mother would be arriving soon to pick him up. Parker's attorney, Curtis Rogers, says teachers should have done something if they believed a gun was present. Keith Peters reporting.
1: Authorities say two teens who shot and killed 3 people in an attack on a San Diego mosque were radicalized online where they first met. Investigators say they left behind writings expressing hatred of various races and religions. More details, SRNNews.com.

Yesterday, we identified our mission fields. God wants you to be a missionary. God expects all of us to be involved in evangelism. We mentioned that our family was a mission field. Your place of employment is a mission field. Your neighborhood is a mission field. Your community is a mission field. And the whole world is a mission field. There's not a wrong person to share the gospel with. Every single day, look for opportunities. Now, I want to go a little deeper on this matter of reaching your neighbors for the Lord Jesus Christ. I think I'm passionate about this because if it hadn't have been for next door neighbors, by the way, just a few weeks ago, think about this, I went back to the place where I lived when my mom and dad got saved. Across the street, Jerry Purcell, he still lives there. He's well up into his 80s. And to be honest with you, he's in very frail health. But I went back one more time just to sit beside him and to thank him for looking across the street and deciding to try to pray and witness and invite and see his neighbors come to Christ. If it hadn't have been for Jerry and Ruth Purcell having a burden for their next door neighbors, I don't know if I'd have ever received Christ as my Savior.

As we've already mentioned, your neighborhood is a mission field. I believe that you live where you live for a reason. God places His children as missionaries to those who live around them. Being a good neighbor is key in reaching them for Christ. Let's look at some verses that teach us how to be a good neighbor. This will be good for us. Number one, we should appreciate the value of our neighbors. Proverbs 14, verse 21, he that despiseth his neighbor sinneth. Think about that. The word despiseth means to undervalue. Again, God has given you the neighbors you have. We should not live in isolation. Boy, that's the way Americans are living. As if our neighbors are unimportant. As we will see, God has placed upon each of us the responsibility that comes with being a neighbor. You have a chance to influence them for Christ. So first of all, appreciate the value of neighbors. Number two, we should not talk evil of our neighbors. Proverbs 11:9, an hypocrite with his mouth destroyeth his neighbor, but through knowledge shall the just be delivered. If you gossip about or talk down your neighbors, watch this, it'll eventually get back to them. And then how in the world are you going to reach them for Christ? Number three, we should personally go to our neighbors to work out differences. Proverbs 25:9, debate thy cause with thy neighbor himself and discover not a secret to another. If there is disagreement that you have with a neighbor, the best thing to do is go across the street, sit down with him and work it out. Work it out personally. But telling every other person in the neighborhood about the differences that you have instead of going to the person that you have a ought with, that's going to make reconciliation more challenging. Number four, we should provide security for our neighbors. Proverbs 3:29, devise not evil against thy neighbor, seeing he dwelleth securely by thee. Neighbors, watch out for each other. Come on, good neighbors, watch out for each other. Keep an eye on their property when they're not home. They should feel secure having you as a neighbor. We should be friendly but not intrusive with our neighbors. Proverbs 25:17, withdraw thy foot from thy neighbor's house, lest he be weary of thee and so hate thee. Listen, don't be a nuisance. Understand that people are busy and that they do enjoy their privacy. When visiting your neighbor, don't become a bother or overstay your welcome. 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Until tomorrow, let's continue to look for that blessed hope and the glorious appearing of the great God and our Savior, Jesus Christ.

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1: Hey friend, welcome back to Bible Tract Echoes. Here we are, maybe the middle of the week for you, depending on when you're listening, but here we are, the midpoint of this week of broadcasts, but we're going to hear the conclusion of Dr. Paul Levine's message from many years ago here on Bible Tract Echoes. You see, this message he preached, he didn't originally preach it on the radio. It was preached to a group of people that needed to hear this message, maybe as much as you need to hear this message, because we're going to answer a question. Dr. Paul, I should say, is going to answer a question about who will go to hell. Let's say, you say, Brother Micah, that's a rough question. I don't know where you are, when you're listening. Maybe you're listening on earbuds, and maybe you made you shake your head for a second. You said, we're going to talk about who's going to go to hell. That's a little bit of a rough way to begin this radio broadcast, but the reason Dr. Paul, with his affable character and just his personal magnetism, that the people just wanted to be around him. He was such a good man. But his burden for souls won out over just telling people what they wanted to hear. And as much as I personally, probably, I tend towards grace over truth. I try to be nicer, but I found sometimes the most gracious thing you can do is tell the truth. And as Dr. Paul from the Bible tells us, he was the founder of Bible Tracts Incorporated many decades ago. As Dr. Paul speaks to us for just a few moments, he's going to tell us the truth. He's going to answer that question, who will go to hell? I'm going to ask you to tune in, to listen. Let's have sharp minds, open ears, and soft hearts as the man of God speaks to us. Listen now.
2: You say, well, who's going to go there? Open your Bibles to another place, Revelation 21:8. There are several lists in the Bible as to who's going to go to hell, but we'll just take this one and take it quickly. Revelation 21:8 says, the fearful and the unbelieving, the abominable, the murderers, the whoremongers, sorcerers, idolaters, and all liars shall have their part in the lake that burns with fire and brimstone. So who's going to go to hell? First ones on the list are not the murderers. The first ones on the list are not the adulterers. The first ones on the list are the cowards. The man who says, I'd get saved, but I'm afraid what they're going to say about me down at the shop. And this man's too yellow to get saved. He's afraid he's going to get laughed at. Or I'd get saved, but down at the office he'll make fun of me. Or I'll get saved, but my family will turn on me. And because of fear of man, the fear of man brings a snare. Many people will turn their back on Jesus Christ and refuse to be saved. They're first on the list. Who's next on the list? The unbelievers. Who are they? Well, they're the people that will not accept Jesus Christ as Lord and Savior. See, you can believe the Bible from cover to cover and still be an unbeliever. What I mean is, you can believe the facts about the Bible, believe everything the Bible says, but if you don't accept Jesus Christ as your Lord and Savior, God counts you as an unbeliever. You're still an unbeliever. All right? So the unbelievers, like that crowd that Brother Keller was telling you about a little while ago, they're unbelievers. That's why they have this dirt and rotten and filth in the churches. See? They're unbelievers. Okay? Who's next? The abominable. That's the morally and the spiritually and the physically filthy, and those whose behavior is a stench in the nostrils of a holy God. Who's next? The murderers. Murderers are going to go to hell. You know, there's lots of different ways you can commit murder. I heard a story one time about a young man, a godless, wicked, wayward young man who was breaking the heart of his parents. And one night, when he came in, well, it was after midnight, about 2 or 3 o'clock in the morning, he came in from a night of revelry and wickedness and sin. His father met him at the door when he came in. And when he walked in, the father threw a shotgun at him, and the boy caught it. Now he's standing there with a shotgun, and his dad looked at him with cold steel eyes, and he said, son, it's loaded. Now the boy's standing there with a loaded shotgun. And he said, dad, what do you mean? And dad said, now I want you to go upstairs, Your mother's upstairs in bed, but she's not sleeping. She doesn't sleep when you're out in sin and wickedness like this. So you go up there where your mother is, and you point that gun at your mother's head and pull the trigger and blow your mother's head off. And the boy began to tremble, and he said, "Dad, why would you say a thing like that to me?" And the father said, "Son, if you'd go upstairs and blow your mother's head off with that shotgun, you would kill her a lot easier than the way you're killing her now." So if there's a wayward young man here this morning, or a young woman, and you're living a godless, wicked life, and you're killing your mother and dad, God's going to call you up someday for murder. And the Bible says that murder is going to have their part in the lake that burns with fire and brimstone. It's going to last forever, forever, and forever. We read in the newspapers back home not very long ago about a little baby had been born. And somebody had bashed that little baby's head in and dumped it in a garbage can. And everybody read that with horror. How can a human being do a thing like that? Take a little baby, crush its skull, a little newborn baby, and throw it in the garbage can. You know what that is? That's murder. A terrible murder, isn't it? What about all the babies that are murdered before they're born? That's murder, too. And the hands of men in our country are dripping with the blood of the murder of the innocent little babies, and God's going to haul them into court someday. Sure, you're here this morning. The Bible says murder is going to go to hell. I read this, that a doctor had aborted a baby, but the baby was alive, so he killed it. So they had him up for murder. Now, if he'd have killed that baby a few minutes before while it was in the mother's womb, it'd have been okay. There are never ways to commit murder, but the Bible says the murderers are going to have their part in the lake that burns with fire and brimstone, which is the second death. And that's forever, friends. That's forever. Who's next? The sorcerers. We've been told that that's the drug crowd, the ones that worship the devil and the demons and mix up with the drugs and all of that. You've heard that before. And so that crowd's going to hell. The drug pushing crowd's going to go to hell. Don't get mixed up with them. Tell you some other time about the crowd that's going to drag you into hell with them. The sorcerers, the drug crowd, the idolaters. Those who say, "I have no use for the God of the Bible, and I have my own God, and I am my own God, and I have no time for the God of the Bible." The idolaters, the Satan worshipers, and you, if you have anything that's crowding God out of your life and you're worshiping something else instead of God, and you have no time for God, and your back's turned toward God, then, my friends, the idolaters, God says all the idolaters going to have their part in the lake that burns with fire and brimstone. He says the liars are going to be there too. That's their lifestyle. They lie all the time. They're chronic liars. They live by lying. They sin and then they try to cover it up by lying. You know, they're religious liars too. Like you read in Revelation 2:2, they say they are apostles and found to be liars. Religious liars. That's come to say, "Yes, I'm saved." "You've been born again?" "Yes, I'm born again." Why do they tell you they're saved? Why do you tell other people you're saved if you know you're not? Why do you tell other people you've been born again if you know you haven't been born again? Well, he said, "You get them off of my back." Yeah, but you lied about it. And the Bible says liars are going to have their part in the lake that burns with fire and brimstone. Everybody who dies in their sins will go to hell. The Lord Jesus said, "You shall die in your sins, and where I go, ye cannot come." Friend of mine, we're going to have to go in just a little bit, but I hope before we walk out of this building this morning, you get something settled with you and God. Listen, do you know that if you die today, you'd go to heaven? Are you sure you have eternal life? What about this everlasting fire? What about this everlasting punishment that's going to last as long as Christ rules? It's going to last as long as God in heaven. That's going to last as long as the Holy Spirit. That's going to last as long as God himself. And if you were to die today, die in your sins, the Lord Jesus said, "You shall die in your sins, and where I go, ye cannot come." And if you were to die today in your sins, you, with the rest of them, would be lost in hell forever. What a tragedy. Don't put this matter off. Did you know Jesus Christ died for your sins? He died on the cross for your sins. Bless God, and He rose again. And if you'll admit you're a sinner, believe that He died on the cross for your sins, took your place in death, and rose again. And then if you'll receive Him as your Lord and Savior, every sin you've ever committed will be blotted out in an instant, and God will give you everlasting life. And that life's going to last as long as God lasts. How many are glad you have everlasting life? Say amen. Some of you don't have it. Wouldn't it be nice if you got it this morning before we leave? Don't put it off. I was preaching up in Ohio, and a teenage boy came to me, and he said, "Brother Paul, I'm going to try and get my uncle to come. My uncle's unsaved." This was Monday night. And I said, "That's fine. I hope you get him." Wednesday night, that uncle said to his wife, "I'm going to watch a midnight show." She said, "I think I'll go on to bed." She went on to bed. And sometime during the night, she woke up, and her husband hadn't come to bed. So she walked out there in the other room, and there he was seated right in front of the TV set. And the TV set was still turned on. And it looked to her like he was sleeping. She went over there and tried awaken him, but he was dead. Now listen, without a cry, without a scream, without a struggle, his heart stopped. And he went to hell. You say, he must have been 100 years old to die like that. No, he was your age. He was 30 years old. And he died in his sins. He's lost. How long? Forever. That's bound prayer. Dear Lord, help somebody this morning to get what we've been trying to say, that hell's going to last as long as heaven. And hell's going to last as long as you last, dear Lord. And if they die in their sins and go to hell as unbelievers, or as abominable, or murderers, or whoremongers, or sorcerers, idolaters, or liars, or Christ rejectors, that it's for keeps. It's forever and ever and ever and ever and ever without end. And Lord, give us who profess to love Thee, give us compassion for lost people. Help us, oh God, to realize there's a hell out there, and people are going there, and they're going there by the millions, and we need to reach them, and give us compassion and love so that we get interested in the things that we cannot see also. And then, Lord, speak to the lost and bring them to Thyself this morning, right now.
1: 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You can reach out right now. 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That's 309-316-7240. 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We would love to speak to you. 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My prayer, as always, is that you have a great day for His glory. Thank you so much for listening. Make sure to tune in the rest of this week. God bless.

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1: With SRN News, I'm Rich Thomason in Washington. President Trump has a lot to celebrate in the outcome of yesterday's primaries in a half-dozen states. Trump-endorsed candidates fared well, including in Kentucky, where Ed Gallerine defeated incumbent Congressman Thomas Massey in the GOP primary.
2: I want to thank President Trump for his support, his endorsement, and his counsel as I navigated this campaign.
1: Massey suggesting he's proud of the campaign he ran.
3: I have called and conceded the race. We've been honorable the whole time, and we're going to stay that way.
1: Less than a week after President Trump visited China, Russia's Vladimir Putin is in Beijing for talks with Chinese President Xi. The BBC's Laura Bicker in Beijing says it's a diplomatic balancing act for Xi.
4: It's a sign of where Beijing wants to position itself right now, beholden to no one but talking to everyone. There is no doubt there's a close alliance between Russia and China. The two leaders have met each other more than 40 times. And Russia is now far more reliant on China than ever before since the war in Ukraine. However, there's some delicate diplomacy here for Mr. Xi because he wants to maintain stable ties with the West. He still insists this country is neutral when it comes to the war in Ukraine, and yet he will not want Russia to lose. He will not want that loss to destabilize a country on his northern border.
1: Taiwanese President Lai says that if given the chance, he'd tell President Trump that continued purchases of American arms by Taiwan is essential to maintain peace in the region. More than 17,000 people under evacuation orders. Wildfire continues to threaten suburban homes in Southern California. On Wall Street this morning, the stock futures are higher. The Dow futures up 25 points. NASDAQ futures ahead 151. This is SRN News. A challenge to Ohio's new abortion amendment.
5: Pro-life advocates have filed a lawsuit to stop the legislation, arguing that its enactment actually violates the state constitution. The plaintiffs argue the constitution clearly says that a constitutional convention must be called to enact such an amendment. It cannot be ratified solely by a vote of the people. Janet Porter of Faith to Action tells LifeSite News that if this challenge succeeds in Ohio, it could prompt similar actions in other states. Michael Harrington reporting.
1: As the nation's 250th anniversary approaches, historians are encouraging Americans to remember one important founding character who rarely makes it into the limelight. William Billings was a pioneering Christian songwriter who also penned a number of tunes supporting the Revolution. Billings, who lived in Boston, composed hundreds of sacred hymns and anthems designed specifically for Christian worship. Chester, perhaps his best-known Revolutionary War tune. This is SRN News. Opening statements in a school shooting trial in Newport News, Virginia.
6: Prosecutors say an assistant principal at a Virginia elementary school shook off repeated warnings that a six-year-old student had a gun that was later used to shoot his teacher. Ebony Parker is charged with 8 counts of felony child neglect in the January 2023 shooting at Richneck Elementary School in Newport News. The shooting wounded first grade teacher Abby Zwerner in her classroom. Prior to the shooting, several school employees told Parker they believed the child had a gun in his backpack, only to be told by Parker that the child's mother would be arriving soon to pick him up. Parker's attorney, Curtis Rogers, says teachers should have done something if they believed a gun was present. Keith Peters reporting.
1: Authorities say two teens who shot and killed three people in an attack on a San Diego mosque were radicalized online where they first met. Investigators say they left behind writings expressing hatred of various races and religions. More details, SRNNews.com.
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0: This is the Gospel Hour, making known to this nation the gospel of Jesus Christ. 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
1: Hello, everyone, and welcome to the Gospel Hour. I'm David Green, director of the Gospel Hour, inviting you to stay tuned with us for the entire program today, because we have two beautiful songs for you by the Gospel Hour singers and musicians, and of course we are continuing with our series of messages on the new birth, as preached and taught by my late father, Dr. Oliver B. Green. But before that, as you know, if you've listened to the Gospel Hour very long, we are a faith-based ministry. We depend on you for donations and for prayer. We cannot exist without your prayers to the Lord to guide us every day. So I hope you will continue to pray for this ministry as we move on forward. Well, right now, let's hear Whosoever Will. Enjoy the music and then the message.

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1: Now, Father, lead us for Jesus' sake, and we'll give thee the praise in Christ's name. Amen. Now, yesterday, I read to you, I was discussing Moses and the serpent, the brazen serpent in the wilderness. Now, Nicodemus, I believe with all of my heart, was born again. I believe it because Nicodemus and Joseph claimed the body of Jesus after he was dead. Nicodemus and Joseph went to Pilate, claimed the body of Jesus. Now, you know as well as I know that they crucified Jesus, and when Nicodemus, now Peter didn't go and the other fellows didn't go, when Nicodemus and Joseph went to Pilate and claimed the body of Jesus, they opened themselves to, well, arrest and probably crucifixion, because if they were friends of the Nazarene, then they might be killed too. But nevertheless, Nicodemus and Joseph claimed his body. I believe that Nicodemus was saved that very, very night. I believe that. Now then, today I want us to continue. I read last of all yesterday, I read John 3:16, and I read that wonderful verse, the gospel in a nutshell. For God so loved the world, he gave his only begotten Son, that whosoever believeth in him should not perish, but have everlasting life. Now, verse 17, Jesus is still talking to Nicodemus. God sent not his Son in the world to condemn the world, but that the world through him, see, through him might be saved. That the world through him might be saved. Now then, beloved friends, I want you to turn with me to Paul's letter to the church at Corinth, and I want to show you something. If you will accept it from God's word, and if you just won't accept God's word, then I can't help you. Now that's right, I can't help you, and I say it reverently, but God can't help you because God works through the word. The gospel is the power of God in salvation. We're saved by grace through faith. Faith comes by hearing, hearing by the word. And so if you won't believe the word of God, then you can't be helped. You are past redemption if you won't believe the word. Now in 1 Corinthians chapter 1 and verse 17, we find these words. For Christ sent me not to baptize, but to preach the gospel, not with the wisdom of words, lest the cross of Christ should be of none effect. Now, if we're saved through the baptistry, and if water baptism brings regeneration, and there are thousands of people who believe in water regeneration or baptismal regeneration, being baptized in the name of Jesus only washes away your sins. Now, they say it's an imperative, it's an absolute necessity, and if you're not baptized in the name of Jesus, then your sins are not washed away. Now then, Paul says in 1 Corinthians 1:17, Christ sent me not to baptize, but to preach the gospel. He didn't send me to baptize, but to preach the gospel. Now, he's the teacher of the Gentiles. And listen now, the last part, not with the wisdom of words, lest the cross of Christ should be made of none effect. Now, why didn't he say, lest the baptistry or baptism would be made of none effect? You see, Paul said, Jesus sent me, God sent me, not to baptize, but to preach the gospel. And he sent me to preach the gospel, not in the wisdom of words, lest the cross of Christ should be made of none effect. Now listen, I can't help it. I say it, and I say it in love. When a man talks more about water than he does the cross, when a man talks more about church membership than he does the cross, when a man talks more about immersion than he does the cross, when a man talks more about baptism than he does the cross, when a man talks more about Jesus' name than he does Jesus' cross, watch him. Watch him. Be careful. Be careful. The devil doesn't care. The devil does not care. Are you listening to me, beloved? The devil does not care how many sermons I preach, how long or how loud I preach, or with how much wisdom I preach. The devil doesn't care to how many I preach, thousands, tens of thousands, or a million. He don't care. As long as I leave the cross, brother, out of my preaching, as long as I leave the cross out and the blood out, the devil don't care how long or how loud I holler, stomp, or preach. Now, he don't care. Now, Paul said, when I came unto you, I came determined not to know anything among you save Jesus Christ and him crucified. Now, that's what Paul preached. He preached the gospel. Now then, the same man, and I'm not going to read it to save time, we find in verse 18, the preaching of the cross is foolishness to them that perish, but unto us which are saved, it is the power of God. It is the power of God. Not the baptistry, but it. not baptism, but it. Now then, read all those verses down through 25. And verse 25 says, the foolishness of God, the foolishness of God is wiser than men, and the weakness of God is stronger than men. Now, here's where I want you to notice, and we'll begin. For ye see your calling, brethren, how that not many wise men after the flesh, not many mighty or noble, are called. But God hath chosen the foolish things of the world to confound the wise, and God hath chosen the weak things of the world to confound the mighty. And things which are, and base things of the world, and things which are despised, hath God chosen, yea, and things which are not, to bring to naught things that are, that no flesh should glory in his presence. Now then, here's what I want you to notice. Now listen. But of him, God, are ye in Christ, of God. Now the birth comes from God. But of him. Now it goes back to God. Verse 28, God, see, hath God chosen, yea, hath God chosen. Verse 28, now, but of him, God, are ye in Christ Jesus, who of God, who of God, God made him, now listen, who of God is made. Now, God made Jesus unto us, number one, wisdom, number two, righteousness, number three, sanctification, number four, redemption, that according as it is written, he that glorieth, let him glory in the Lord. Now, verse 29 says that no flesh should glory. But you got some people today who just have to put the flesh in it. They got to put their hands on you. They've got to put you in the water. They've got to lay their hands on you and bless you and christen you and dedicate you and baptize you and send you on your way. But now, flesh has nothing to do with it. Of God are ye in Christ. Now, Colossians 1:20, Christ in you, the hope of glory. Colossians 3:3, ye are dead and your lives are hid with Christ in God. Galatians 2:20, I am crucified with Christ, nevertheless I live, yet not I, but Christ liveth in me. The life I now live, I live by the faith of the Son of God who gave himself for me. Now then, here's what I want to leave with you today. Number one, God has made Christ unto us. Who of God is made unto us? Christ. Wisdom. Now we must have a certain amount of wisdom to be saved. And we must have the right kind of wisdom. Now, Thomas said, I know not, we know not whither thou goest. Jesus said, I'm going away. John 14, 1 through 6, read it. John 14, 1 through 6. Jesus said, let not your heart be troubled. Thomas was troubled. He said, Lord, we know not whither thou goest, and how can we know the way? Now, if the Baptist is the way, why didn't he tell Thomas? Why didn't he tell him? Thomas lived, I'll guarantee you, after the day of Pentecost. And if the plan of salvation was changed at Pentecost, as some would have you to believe, which is absolute error, no truth in it at all. Ever since, God bless you, ever since Adam sinned, it's been grace. Adam, our father, Adam sinned. Noah found grace. Ever since Adam sinned, grace has been saving men. Now, God went down in the garden, and God provided the coat. He didn't say, Adam, get out here and kill you an animal and skin that animal and make yourself coat. God didn't say that. God prepared the coats of skin. The innocent animal furnished the coat at the sacrifice of the animal's blood. Adam didn't do a thing in the world but commit himself to the hands of God to wrap him up in that bloody coat. Now, you can't get around it. And ever since that day, now Noah found grace in the eyes of the Lord. And God let him build an ark. God told him how to build it. He built it like God told him to build it, saved his house. But Noah found grace by faith. By faith, Noah, being warned of things not seen as yet, moved with fear, prepared an ark, saved his house, condemned the world, became the heir of righteousness. Hebrews 11:7. So it's by faith, you see. By faith, Noah built an ark. And the reason Noah built an ark, he found grace in the eyes of the Lord. Now listen. Wisdom comes from God. And that's the trouble today. That's the trouble today. We have people who read books on religion and books on tradition and books on denominationalism and books on this and books on that and books on the other. And they don't know where they are, don't know where they've been, don't know where they're going. All the world they know about the Bible is what some preacher told them and what they swallowed from some pulpit. You'd better get you a good Bible and you'd better read it and listen to it and follow it and live by it and die by it. If you don't, you won't be in that number when the saints go marching in. Now, I have before me a Bible, and I beg you to get your Bible and follow me day by day on the radio. Now, Christ is made unto us wisdom. The fear of the Lord is the beginning of knowledge. And you'll never have wisdom to be saved until God gives you that wisdom. And the wisdom comes through the word of God. Verily, verily, I say unto you, he that heareth my word, believeth on him that sent me, hath, H-A-T-H, present tense, everlasting life, and shall not come into condemnation. So Christ is our wisdom. Now, not only is he our wisdom, but he's our righteousness. Righteousness. When we're righteous, we are, the sins are gone. If we're sinful, we're not righteous. And if we're righteous, we're not sinful. So we are sinners until we are made righteous. And Jesus is our righteousness. Now, Paul tells us in 2 Corinthians 5 and verse 21, 2 Corinthians chapter 5 and in verse 21, Paul says, he who knew no sin was made sin for us. 2 Corinthians 5:21, that we through him might become the righteousness of God. Now, Christ is made unto us righteousness. God declares us righteous when we are in Jesus. And the only way to get in Jesus is to be born into him, baptized into him by the Spirit of God, as I've been telling you day by day by day by day. James says, I have begotten you through the Word, and the Word is the seed, and the seed brings life. And the life is of God, and we're baptized into the body of Jesus, and we become members of his body, bone of his bone, flesh of his flesh, Ephesians 5:30. Our citizenship is in heaven. We're strangers in a strange land. We're looking for a city whose builder and maker is God, and we are citizens of heaven now, praise God. We have everlasting life in our heart because we've heard the word, believed the word, and verily, verily, I say unto you, he that heareth my word, believeth on him that sent me, hath everlasting life, and shall not come into condemnation, but is passed from death unto life. So Jesus is our wisdom. Jesus is our righteousness. And then third, he is our sanctification. John 17:17, sanctify them through thy truth. Thy word is truth. John 17:17, thank you, Lord, for that verse. Thank you, Jesus. 17:17, John 17, sanctify them through thy truth. Thy word is truth. All right. In the beginning was the Word was with God, and the Word was God, and the Word became flesh. Jesus, he that heareth my word, and believeth on him that sent me, hath everlasting life, and sanctification is part of it. We have wisdom through Jesus. We have righteousness in Jesus. We are sanctified in Jesus. When we are born again, we are set apart as a child of God. Sanctification happens instantaneously, and then, of course, sanctification is progressively. As we grow in grace, as we commit our ways unto the Lord, our members as instruments of righteousness unto God, we yield our bodies a living sacrifice, we commit all unto God, then, of course, we are more thoroughly sanctified, but we are set apart the moment we accept Jesus. We are set apart as a child of God. We are separated from the world and the tares. We are separated from the chaff in the spiritual sense, and we are set apart for God. So wisdom comes by God through Christ. Righteousness comes from God through Christ. Sanctification comes from God through Christ. And redemption, praise God, redemption is in Jesus. But of God are ye in Christ, who of God is made unto us redemption, praise God. Now, what is redemption? All right? We've all sinned. We belong to God by creation. Man was God's created being, but he sinned, so God bought him back. God bought him back. When you redeem something, you buy back what already belonged to you. That is, redemption is buying back that which already belongs to you. That is, God created man in his own image, and the devil stole him. The devil tempted him, and man sinned, and then on the cross, God bought him back. Through one man's disobedience, sin moved upon all men, and death by sin. But thank God much more through the obedience of Jesus, we are saved by accepting his sacrificial death, burial, and resurrection. When we believe on him, receive him, commit our ways to him, then we are God's child. Redemption is in Jesus. Redemption is not in church membership. Redemption is not in baptism. Redemption is not in good living. Redemption is not giving your money. Redemption is not doing the best you can. Redemption is the best God Almighty had, the only begotten Son, the Lord Jesus Christ. So it looks to me like the Apostle Paul preached the cross, not in wisdom of words, not in words of wisdom, but he preached the cross, and he lifted up the blood-stained banner of the Lamb without spot or blemish, foreordained before the foundation of the world. And Peter tells us about it in 1 Peter 1:18, 19, and 20, and right on down through verse 23. So Paul said, Christ is our wisdom, Christ is our righteousness, Christ is our sanctification, and Christ is our redemption, that according as it is written, he that glorieth, let him glory in the Lord. Now some of you are glorying that you've been immersed in the name of Jesus only. Right now, you're sitting there by the radio and you're saying, poor old Preacher Green, he's so blind, he's so ignorant. And you're glorying in your baptism. Now, wait a minute. You're glorying in your baptism in Jesus' name. I'm glorying. Praise God, I'm glorying. I wish I could shout hallelujah so loud that it'd be heard around the world. I wish I could. I'm glorying in the cross. The cross of Jesus, the Lamb of God, my wisdom, my righteousness, my sanctification, my redemption. Jesus said if I'd confess him before men, he'd confess me before the Father. And I love him, I believe on him, and beloved, I'm trusting in him. I've been baptized. I was baptized after I was born again. But baptism didn't save me, didn't help save me, and doesn't help keep me saved. Baptism shows that we've been born again. We're buried and raised to walk in newness of life. Baptism is an outward expression of an inward possession. Baptism testifies to the world that we've died to the world and we are in a new family, the family of God, the family of heaven. Water does not wash away sins. The water of the Word brings everlasting life. The water that I give you, Jesus said, shall be in you a well of water springing up into everlasting life. Now that's the water that I preach. The Word of God, the salvation of God, the Lord Jesus Christ. Father, save the poor soul that's nearest hell. That dear man or woman that's in some religion, but they've never been born again. May they hear the words of Jesus. You must be born again, and may they be saved today. Save the man or the woman that's calling on you now, and we'll give you the praise in Jesus' precious name. Amen.
2: Friends, this is David Green once again, and let me remind you that anytime you would like to have a copy of one of our daily broadcasts, you may do so by just contacting me by mail, email, on the internet, or a phone call, which will give you all that information before the program is over. And just let me know the day and the date of the program that you want, and we'll be happy to send it to you on compact disc. That's the only way we're able to send it to you. I also request that, if you can, I would appreciate it if you can send along a small donation of at least $5 to help us cover the costs of getting it out to you. We would thank you very much for that. And before we close today, I also want to remind you about our gift offer H that we just started this week. It contains a new Bible for us here at the Gospel Hour, King James Version, of course, but it's a kid's Bible for children. And also one book by my late mother, which is directed to children. And both of these items are available to you if you simply ask for gift offer H and send a donation of at least $30. 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So if you send a donation of at least $30 and ask for offer H, I'm going to send you first the King James Version Kids Devotional Bible, a very, very nice Bible for young people. It comes in a slipcase to keep it safe. And on the back, I want to read what it says. The Bible stories catch their attention. The devotional readings make them think. The colorful pictures keep it all fun. And that's what it is for kids, to get them interested in the Bible. It has a very nice cover that is a flexible cover with pictures of the Noah's Ark animals on it and so on. Then we have the book by my mother, Treasures of Gold. It's a perfect bound book, 165 pages long, a small size, 4x6, for the children. It has a foreword by my daughter, Brittany. It has 29 messages such as seeing Jesus, showing love to enemies, God's gift, and so on. So to get all of this, just ask for Offer H and send your gift of at least $30. Here's how to make your donation.
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2: Friends, this is David Green again. On behalf of myself and the entire Gospel Hour family, I want to thank you for tuning in to the program today. I hope you received a blessing today and will tune in again each and every time you can. And so, until next time, may the Lord bless you and keep you in His will.

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1: With SRN News, I'm Rich Thomason in Washington. President Trump has a lot to celebrate in the outcome of yesterday's primaries in a half dozen states. Trump-endorsed candidates fared well, including in Kentucky, where Ed Gelrein defeated incumbent Congressman Thomas Massey in the GOP primary.
2: I want to thank President Trump for his support, his endorsement, and his counsel as I navigated this campaign.
1: Massey suggesting he's proud of the campaign he ran.
3: I have called and conceded the race. We've been honorable the whole time, and we're going to stay that way.
1: Less than a week after President Trump visited China, Russia's Vladimir Putin is in Beijing for talks with Chinese President Xi. The BBC's Laura Bicker in Beijing says it's a diplomatic balancing act for Xi.
4: It's a sign of where Beijing wants to position itself right now, beholden to no one but talking to everyone. There is no doubt there's a close alliance between Russia and China. The two leaders have met each other more than 40 times. And Russia is now far more reliant on China than ever before since the war in Ukraine. However, there's some delicate diplomacy here for Mr. Xi because he wants to maintain stable ties with the West. He still insists this country is neutral when it comes to the war in Ukraine, and yet he will not want Russia to lose. He will not want that loss to destabilize a country on his northern border.
1: Taiwanese President Lai says that if given the chance, he'd tell President Trump that continued purchases of American arms by Taiwan is essential to maintain peace in the region. More than 17,000 people under evacuation orders. Wildfire continues to threaten suburban homes in Southern California. On Wall Street this morning, the stock futures are higher. The Dow futures up 25 points. NASDAQ futures ahead 151. This is SRN News. A challenge to Ohio's new abortion amendment.
5: Pro-life advocates have filed a lawsuit to stop the legislation, arguing that its enactment actually violates the state constitution. The plaintiffs argue the constitution clearly says that a constitutional convention must be called to enact such an amendment. It cannot be ratified solely by a vote of the people. Janet Porter of Faith to Action tells LifeSite News that if this challenge succeeds in Ohio, it could prompt similar actions in other states. Michael Harrington reporting.
1: As the nation's 250th anniversary approaches, historians are encouraging Americans to remember one important founding character who rarely makes it into the limelight. William Billings was a pioneering Christian songwriter who also penned a number of tunes supporting the Revolution. Billings, who lived in Boston, composed hundreds of sacred hymns and anthems designed specifically for Christian worship. Chester, perhaps his best-known Revolutionary War tune. This is SRN News. Opening statements in a school shooting trial in Newport News, Virginia.
6: Prosecutors say an assistant principal at a Virginia elementary school shook off repeated warnings that a six-year-old student had a gun that was later used to shoot his teacher. Ebony Parker is charged with 8 counts of felony child neglect in the January 2023 shooting at Rich Neck Elementary School in Newport News. The shooting wounded first-grade teacher Abby Zwerner in her classroom. Prior to the shooting, several school employees told Parker they believed the child had a gun in his backpack, only to be told by Parker that the child's mother would be arriving soon to pick him up. Parker's attorney, Curtis Rogers, says teachers should have done something if they believed a gun was present. Keith Peters reporting.
1: Authorities say two teens who shot and killed 3 people in an attack on a San Diego mosque were radicalized online where they first met. Investigators say they left behind writings expressing hatred of various races and religions. More details, SRNNews.com.
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7: In years gone by, the ladies' trio at a church in Kansas had made recordings. 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When many people asked if they could stream their recordings, they decided their next project would be available both ways. 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
10: One sat alone beside the highway, begging. His eyes were blind, the light he could not see.

Turn with me, please, to the New Testament, the book of Matthew, chapter 27. The cross is still despised and hated, misunderstood. The cross craze, somebody said, is unnecessary. Paul said, I determined not to know anything among you save Jesus Christ and Him crucified. I hope I'll have your best attention while I read the scripture, beginning at verse 1. When the morning was come, all the chief priests and elders of the people took counsel against Jesus to put him to death. And when they'd bound him, they led him away and delivered him to Pontius Pilate, the governor. Then Judas, which had betrayed him, when he saw that he was condemned, repented himself and brought again the 30 pieces of silver to the chief priests and elders, saying, I have sinned in that I have betrayed the innocent blood. And they said, what is that to us? See out of that. He cast down the pieces of silver in the temple and departed and went and hanged himself. And the chief priests took the silver pieces and said, it is not lawful for to put them into the treasury because it's the price of blood. They took counsel and bought with them the potter's field to bear strangers in. Wherefore, that field was called the field of blood unto this day. Then was fulfilled that which was spoken by Jeremiah the prophet, saying, and they took the 30 pieces of silver, the price of him that was valued, whom they of the children of Israel did value, and gave them for the potter's field, as the Lord appointed me. And Jesus stood before the governor, and the governor asked him, saying, art thou the king of the Jews? And Jesus said unto him, thou sayest. When he was accused of the chief priests and elders, he answered nothing. Then said Pilate unto him, hearest thou not how many things they witness against thee? He answered him to never a word, insomuch that the governor marveled greatly. Now at that feast the governor was wont to release unto the people a prisoner, whom they would. And they had then a notable prisoner called Barabbas. Therefore, when they were gathered together, Pilate said unto them, whom will ye that I release unto you, Barabbas or Jesus, which is called Christ? For he knew that for envy they delivered him. When he was set down on the judgment seat, his wife sent unto him, saying, have thou nothing to do with that just man? For I've suffered many things this night in a dream because of him. But the chief priests and elders persuaded the multitude that they should ask Barabbas and destroy Jesus. The governor answered and said to them, whether the twain will ye that I release unto you? They said, Barabbas. Pilate saith unto them, what shall I do then with Jesus, which is called Christ? They all say unto him, let him be crucified. And the governor said, why? What evil hath he done? But they cried out the more, saying, let him be crucified. When Pilate saw that he could prevail nothing, but that rather a tumult was made, he took water and washed his hands before the multitude, saying, I'm innocent of the blood of this just person. See ye to it. Then answered all the people and said, his blood be on us and on our children. Then released he Barabbas unto them. And when he had scourged Jesus, he delivered him to be crucified. Then the soldiers of the governor took Jesus into the common hall, gathered unto him the whole band of soldiers, and they stripped him and put on him a scarlet robe. And when they had plaited a crown of thorns, they put it upon his head and a reed in his right hand, and they bowed the knee before him and mocked him, saying, hail, King of the Jews. They spit upon him and took the reed and smote him on the head. And after that they had mocked him, they took the robe off from him and put his own raiment on him and led him away to crucify him. And as they came out, they found a man of Cyrene,
Simon, by name, him they compelled to bear the cross. And when they were come unto a place called Golgotha, that is to say, a place of a skull, they gave him vinegar to drink, mingled with gall. When he had tasted thereof, he would not drink. They crucified him, parted his garments, casting lots that it might be fulfilled, which was spoken by the prophet. They parted my garments among them, and upon my vesture did they cast lots. And sitting down, they watched him there. Set up over his head his accusation written, "This is Jesus, the King of the Jews." Then were there two thieves crucified with him, one on the right hand, another on the left. They that passed by reviled him, wagging their heads, and saying, "Thou that destroyest the temple and buildest it in 3 days, save thyself. If thou be the Son of God, come down from the cross." Likewise, also the chief priests, mocking him with the scribes and elders, said, "He saved others, himself he cannot save. If he be the King of Israel, let him now come down from the cross, and we'll believe on him. He trusted in God. Let him deliver him now, if he'll have him. For he said, I am the Son of God." The thieves also, which were crucified with him, cast the same in his teeth. Now from the sixth hour, there was darkness over all the land unto the ninth hour. And about the ninth hour, Jesus cried with a loud voice, saying, "Eli, Eli, lama sabachthani," that is to say, my God, why hast thou forsaken me?" Some of them that stood there, when they heard that, said, "This

was rent in twain from the top to the bottom, and the earth did quake, and the rocks rent, and the graves were open, and many bodies of the saints which slept arose, came out of the graves after his resurrection, and went into the holy city, and appeared unto many. Now when the centurion and they that were with him watching Jesus saw the earth quake, and those things that were done, they feared greatly, saying, Truly, this was the Son of God. And many women were there beholding afar off, which followed Jesus from Galilee, ministering unto him, among which was Mary Magdalene, and Mary the mother of James and Joseph, and the mother of Zebedee's children. When the even was come, there came a rich man of Arimathea, named Joseph, who also himself was Jesus' disciples. He went to Pilate and begged the body of Jesus. Then Pilate commanded the body to be delivered. And when Joseph had taken the body, he wrapped it in a clean linen cloth, laid it in his own new tomb, which he had hewn out in the rock. And he rolled a great stone to the door of the sepulchre and departed. And there was Mary Magdalene and the other Mary sitting over against the sepulchre. Now the next day that followed the day of the preparation, the chief priests and the Pharisees came together unto Pilate, saying, Sir, we remember that that deceiver said, while he was yet alive, After 3 days I'll arise again. Command, therefore, that the sepulchre be made sure unto the third day, lest his disciples come by night and steal him away, and say unto the people, He's risen from the dead. So the last error shall be worse than the first. Pilate said unto them, You have a watch. Go your way, make it as sure as you can. So they went and made the sepulchre sure, sealing the stone and setting a watch. May we pray. Our Father, we thank Thee for this great chapter. We thank Thee that we believe it. We believe that even though religion was lined up solid against Him and crucified Him, that He arose again. We thank Thee, our Father, that the tomb is not the end of the story. We thank You, Lord, for faith to believe there was an empty tomb on the third morning. But we do thank Thee for the death of Jesus. Oh, how deep run the roots of sin, and yet how deep flows that fountain filled with blood, drawn from Emmanuel's veins, and sinners plunge beneath that flood, lose all their guilty stains. Remind every soul in this building and out in Radio Land that there's none but what needs Christ. And there's none too far gone or too deep. If they can look with faith to the finished work of Christ on the cross, they can be redeemed and salvaged and saved and made happy and holy through the power of God. And bless this service. Give me liberty to preach now in Jesus' name. Amen. There's some strange things that happened. The first strange thing, and it seems out of way today, religion had lined up against him. Jesus had no friends among the religious people of his day. The world's biggest misfit was the Lord Jesus Christ. Yet he was the loveliest man that ever lived. When they came to crucify him, the only charge actually they could have ever had and substantiated and proved was that he loved everybody and did good to the same. He went about doing good. Somebody wrote a little poem about Acts 10:32, when he said he went about doing good. Today he passes down the street, the poor and lonely souls to greet, to cheer the faint, to raise the dead, to lift a tired, drooping head, to cleanse a leper by the way and with a harlot stop to pray, go far out on the wayside hill and hungry souls in bodies filled. These words you hear, but falling on a deafened ear, too great the price, I hear you sigh, so Jesus Christ just passes on by. Jesus, the best man that ever lived, died the most shameful death. He died between two murderers and thieves and criminals. He was born in the manger in the arms of a peasant mother. He was laid away in a barred tomb. He barred a boat one time for a pulpit stand. He barred bread from a little boy with 5 loaves and 2 fishes to feed hunger. Jesus, the poorest man that ever lived. Why one day when a man said to him, I'll go with you, Jesus pointed to the old eagle, queen of the air, winging her way

0: place in a rock. And said, "You see that big eagle?" And he said, "Yes." "She'll have the place to make her nest. The Son of Man hath not where to lay his head." "You see that old fox climbing the mountainside? Tonight when the storm breaks, the wind blows, and the chill comes down, he'll be inside a hole. The Son of Man hath not where to lay his head." All of that for you and for me. Jesus, God's eternal darling, while people were eating, he was starving, hungry, fasting, had no lawyer. When he came to the courthouse, the final trial came. His life was at stake. The old judge said, "Who will represent this man?" Not a soul. Closest he had to the lawyer was a Simon Peter who shook his head in the wrong direction and said, "I never knew him." I'm talking about the cross. People wear the cross, but they're afraid to bear the cross. The cross is not to be worn, it's to be borne. And Jesus said, "He that beareth not his cross." The cross is not a decoration for the top of a church or to hang around your neck or on your ankle for good luck. The cross is the place where people die. But I tell you something else. Just 3 days on the other side of Golgotha is a place where you really live. Most of us would love the resurrection, but we don't want the cross. We'd like to live, but we don't want to die. The man who lives in sin never lives because he's dead while he lives. The Bible said the man lives in pleasures, dead while he lives. Look around you. The jail's filled this morning. Juvenile shelter. Some of our girls are there today. You know why? They love sin. They've been on dope, and dope kills. It's of the devil. Always has been, always will be. There's nothing that'll satisfy the world. You girls have been along the trail. The wages of sin is death. We've seen that sin. Read your newspaper. Every day it announces people dying because of their own sin. Sin never has paid except in tears and heartaches and broken hearts and destruction and misery. I rode by the side of a soldier boy on a plane, and he said, "I've just gotten out of the hospital. It's full. The boys, their legs are gone. Their limbs are gone. Their health's gone. Their body's been stacked full of shrapnel." And he said, "For what?" I mean, for what? Sin. "From whence come wars and fightings? Come they not from your own lusts?" Every war is a financial war. You know that. Every war is an exploitation to get some land that somebody not willing to trust God. Why would we fight over the earth when Jesus said, "Blessed are the meek, for they shall inherit the earth"? I'm going to get the earth given to me. Why would I want to buy it? And yet Jesus, I want to show you what happened to him when he got crucified. While he was hanging on the cross, the sun looked down. That great big ball of fire, 93 million miles away from the earth, reached in its pocket and pulled out a black handkerchief and threw it over his face, made everything dark as pitch. As 3 hours, the sun said, "I'll never shine on the sun while he dies." The Son of God put out the sun of the heavens, and the sun said, "I'll give no light to let anybody see the Son of God." And so the sun refused to shine. That's not all that happened. Even that ought to have been enough to convince anybody. They stood in darkness. Those people, soldiers, and all of them stumbling in the dark. Because the sun had closed out its light. The earth beneath the cross, when that precious sinless blood began to drop down, those old cross beams and hit the ground, began to jump up and down and shook the world. That ought to have been enough to convince people that something was going on wrong. The whole earth quaked. Great cracks, no doubt, came in the ground. But that didn't convince them. Something else happened. There was a veil back over there in the temple, about 4 inches thick, made out of rich badger hides and skins, and it was a very sacred place. Nobody went behind that veil except the priest, and he once a year, but not before he'd cleansed himself. Once a year. Why, listen, if I'd have walked up there and pulled that curtain and walked back in, I'd have been killed just like that. I wouldn't be allowed. If the priest had gone in there without the proper cleansing, he'd have never lived. And yet, when the high priest of the ages hung on that old cross on that eventful day, the Bible says the veil of the temple was rent in twain from the top to the bottom and exposed the Holy of Holies. You know what that says to me? It means that I have access to Christ and to salvation. I don't have to go through the priest or the Virgin Mary or the Baptist Church or the Church of Christ. I don't have to go through people. I go straight to Jesus with my sins. That old veil was rent in twain from the top to the bottom and saying to sinners, come for yourself now. The ceremonial law had been fulfilled and Jesus had become God's eternal Lamb that takes away the sin of the world. Oh, no wonder people sing Amazing Grace. How sweet the sound that saved a wretch like me. I once was lost, but now I'm found. Was blind, but now I see. Now then, Jesus said in his word, without the shedding of blood, there's no remission. That means there's absolutely no way to get your sins remitted apart from Christ and the cross. Even though it's despised, we sing the old rugged cross, so despised by the world, has a wondrous attraction for me. It doesn't have much attraction for the average person. Most people have ignored the cross. We've got a bloodless religion, and therefore it's a dead religion. My Bible says in Leviticus 17:11, the life of the flesh is in the blood. I've given it to you upon the altar to make an atonement for the soul, for it's the blood that makes the atonement for the soul. There are doctors in the service, and if I were to ask them in their operations and in their practice, where does the life come from? They'll say from the blood. The blood. Where's the hospital without a blood bank? Oh, listen. Out at the naval base, in the great hospitals on the battlefields, one of the essential things is a blood bank. Those soldiers come in with their blood running out of their bodies. The doctor says a blood transfusion. Give them some blood. Oh, give them some blood. We're living in a time when we've run short of blood. We've got an anemic church membership, an anemic pulpit today. Pale-faced, if you please. Why? No blood. No blood. Ah, oh, Jesus said, without the shedding of blood, there is no remission. And he said, I've given it to you upon the altar to make an atonement for your soul. There'll be no cleansing. There'll be no purifying. There'll be no difference. We'd keep you here 50 years. And you'd be a rotten, stinking sinner when you left unless you gave your heart to Jesus and came under the blood. Only that which is under the blood is protected. The world can say what it will, but they have no answer. Have you ever noticed that modernists never have a home for alcoholics? They never have a home for dope addicts. You ever notice that? You never find one of these little Casper Milk Toast preachers going down to the jail to preach. He doesn't have an answer for that. He has no message for the criminal. Why? Because he's a little pink tea preacher. And he doesn't have any power to get a man redeemed from sin. Why? The Bible said, wherefore he's able to save to the uttermost those who come unto God by him, seeing he ever liveth to make intercession for them. We have an uttermost Savior. That's the reason we believe. People ask me all the time, Brother Lord, which you'd rather work with, a dope addict or an alcoholic? It doesn't make a difference. They're all alike. All of them need Jesus, every one of them. I've never known of a man got saved and full of Jesus that ever took another shot of dope or even smoked another cigarette. You have neither. Brother, when sin is rebuked and forgiven and we're cleansed, then God gives us the victory. I was thinking when the precious girl was singing, her testimony seemed a little blunt. I thought, that's the woman at the well singing. That's right. Oh, listen. That's why I don't mean to be ugly, and you know I'm easy to get along with, but the thing about it, what can the state do for people that are in sin? They've taken over all the sinners now. They've got the institution at Fort Worth and Lexington, Kentucky, and they've got the prisons, and they've got the jails and the juvenile centers, and they've got the psycho wards, and they've got at the insane institution, what can they do for a sinner without a Savior? There's no hope. There's no hope. We're going down a blind trail that leads to nowhere except to hell and destruction and defeat and despair. When I drove by that beautiful multi-million-dollar psychopathic home with those great spreading trees and grass lawns by the acres yonder in another city, the man sitting by my side said, "You know who's there?" I said, "No." He said, "Just teenagers. Just teenagers. That's all." I said, "You don't mean it." He said, "That thing's filled with teenagers. And all they're giving them is tranquilizers and dope pills, and they'll be captured the rest of their life. That's all of it. They'll never come out with a rational mind. They'll never have good sense again." Young people, aren't you glad that your mind's clear today? That your heart's pure? Jesus is your Savior. Isn't it wonderful to be living, ready for heaven, ready for the coming of our Savior? I'm glad I believe that. And you see, the thing about it, this works. What they got won't work. They leave them worse than they were before they came, unless they give them Jesus. And where's the institution that preaches Jesus? That's the reason we need homes. Boys and girls need homes where they'll have Christ and love and patience and discipline and teaching and the right kind of leadership. The blood has all the answers. Without the shedding of blood, there is no remission of sin.
1: The strangers to God, His grace and His love, were gathered by blue Galilee.
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1: With SRN News, I'm Rich Thomason in Washington. President Trump has a lot to celebrate in the outcome of yesterday's primaries in a half dozen states. Trump-endorsed candidates fared well, including in Kentucky, where Ed Gelrein defeated incumbent Congressman Thomas Massey in the GOP primary.
2: I want to thank President Trump for his support, his endorsement, and his counsel as I navigated this campaign.
1: Massey suggesting he's proud of the campaign he ran.
3: I have called and conceded the race. We've been honorable the whole time, and we're going to stay that way.
1: Less than a week after President Trump visited China, Russia's Vladimir Putin is in Beijing for talks with Chinese President Xi. The BBC's Laura Bicker in Beijing says it's a diplomatic balancing act for Xi.
4: It's a sign of where Beijing wants to position itself right now, beholden to no one but talking to everyone. There is no doubt there's a close alliance between Russia and China. The two leaders have met each other more than 40 times. And Russia is now far more reliant on China than ever before since the war in Ukraine. However, there's some delicate diplomacy here for Mr. Xi because he wants to maintain stable ties with the West. He still insists this country is neutral when it comes to the war in Ukraine, and yet he will not want Russia to lose. He will not want that loss to destabilize a country on his northern border.
1: Taiwanese President Lai says that if given the chance, he'd tell President Trump that continued purchases of American arms by Taiwan is essential to maintain peace in the region. More than 17,000 people under evacuation orders. Wildfire continues to threaten suburban homes in Southern California. On Wall Street this morning, the stock futures are higher. The Dow futures up 25 points. NASDAQ futures ahead 151. This is SRN News. A challenge to Ohio's new abortion amendment.
5: Pro-life advocates have filed a lawsuit to stop the legislation, arguing that its enactment actually violates the state constitution. The plaintiffs argue the constitution clearly says that a constitutional convention must be called to enact such an amendment. It cannot be ratified solely by a vote of the people. Janet Porter of Faith to Action tells LifeSite News that if this challenge succeeds in Ohio, it could prompt similar actions in other states. Michael Harrington reporting.
1: As the nation's 250th anniversary approaches, historians are encouraging Americans to remember one important founding character who rarely makes it into the limelight. William Billings was a pioneering Christian songwriter who also penned a number of tunes supporting the Revolution. Billings, who lived in Boston, composed hundreds of sacred hymns and anthems designed specifically for Christian worship. Chester, perhaps his best-known Revolutionary War tune. This is SRN News. Opening statements in a school shooting trial in Newport News, Virginia.
6: Prosecutors say an assistant principal at a Virginia elementary school shook off repeated warnings that a six-year-old student had a gun that was later used to shoot his teacher. Ebony Parker is charged with eight counts of felony child neglect in the January 2023 shooting at Richneck Elementary School in Newport News. The shooting wounded first-grade teacher Abby Zwerner in her classroom. Prior to the shooting, several school employees told Parker they believed the child had a gun in his backpack, only to be told by Parker that the child's mother would be arriving soon to pick him up. Parker's attorney, Curtis Rogers, says teachers should have done something if they believed a gun was present. Keith Peters reporting.
1: Authorities say two teens who shot and killed three people in an attack on a San Diego mosque were radicalized online where they first met. Investigators say they left behind writings expressing hatred of various races and religions. More details, SRNNews.com.

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1: Well, hello, good neighbor. Thank you for listening today. We have had college graduation. Yesterday we had kindergarten graduation. Today is middle school and high school graduation here at the De La Cruz property, 10 o'clock a.m. And so we look forward to a great, great time together. Then all the schools are out. Elementary school, high school, college. Everybody is out of school. And so we thank God for the summer. Please pray for our tour groups. We have four groups out traveling this summer, every day traveling somewhere in America. Please pray for their safety. Pray that they'd see souls saved and great things happen. Well, how about the song, I Believe He's Coming Back? There's a good song. Let's hear it right now.

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He may come today. 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Maybe today my Savior I shall see. Maybe today from sin I shall be free. Jesus may come. I may go home. It may be today. I may go home by way of death today. I may go home by way of rapture. But I'll tell you what, soon I'm going to go see the King of Kings, and it is going to be great. We're going to get Alvin Martinez in here. He's a great man of God, great soul winner, loves people. He's going to sing the song Through It All. I think I might sing with him along here. I'm going to shut my microphone off, though, so I won't ruin it. I love this song. Through it all, I've learned to trust in Jesus. I've learned to trust in God.

0: Through it all, I've learned to trust in Jesus. Are you tempted to quit today? Are you tempted? You know, I can't remember when I've ever been tempted to quit. I really just love what I'm doing. But there have been some hard days, and some days I think, Lord, I don't know if I'm the answer any longer. But I just love serving God. I love it. And God's given me health, and God's given me strength. I'm not going to be a problem to this church and overstay, but I tell you what, God's blessing my life right now. You ever get tempted to quit? Why do people quit? Well, one reason, you suffer. And I understand it. I do understand. I don't think it's right to quit because you're suffering. Look at chapter 3, verse 4. For verily, when we were with you, we told you before that we should suffer tribulation, even as it came to pass. As you know, he said, you remember, we were tempted, we were tried, we were struggling. How about verse number 7? Therefore, brethren, we were comforted over you all on our affliction and our distresses by your faith, for now we live if ye stand fast in the Lord. He said, we had trials, we had troubles. You know, I wonder, Pastor, and don't magnify it, but I wonder how many of you are going through trials today. Maybe trials with your marriage. Just stick with it. Just stick with it, sir. Maybe trials with your children. Maybe trials with your adult children. Most people suffer through that. I don't know what your trials are. Maybe trials with your health. Maybe trials with your finances. Maybe trials that you've been working and working and working for years. You just can't get any land. You can't get any buildings. You can't get any space. God knows all about that. God knows everything. You know, we had to go 31 years. We grew by 100 a year for 25 years, 2,500 on 1 acre of land, 38 parking stalls. And we prayed and prayed and prayed and prayed and prayed and prayed. And every year that we just kept building and adding on to the property and enlarging things and tore down two houses, moved a house and tore down another house. And it was tough. 31 years like that. Then God gave us his 6 1/4 acres. All together, we got 7 acres. That's not much, I know, compared to your 100 acres or 200. But in the heart of the Silicon Valley, that is amazing. Land used to be about $2 million an acre, but there's no land left. So it's very expensive here. I just saw a lot here down the street here, about 5 acres. And, oh, what do they want, $15 million for it or something? I can't afford that. But God knows that. But he said, we're suffering, but we're going to suffer like a Christian. Then he said, not only did I feel like, you know, he didn't feel like quitting because of suffering, but maybe you do because you're suffering or because the devil. And he's after you, man of God, child of God, deacon, usher, Sunday school teacher. Look at verse number 5. For this cause, when I would no longer forbear, I sent you to know your faith, lest by some means the tempter have tempted you and your labor be in vain. The devil is a sly old fox. We sing about it in elementary chapel. And the devil wants to destroy your life. Be sober, be vigilant, because your adversary, the devil, as a roaring lion, walketh about seeking whom may devour. The devil is walking around looking for weak areas of your life, and he's going to try to devour you. He is a defeated foe. Resist the devil, and he will flee. He'll always flee. He'll come back, but he will flee. And so you might be tempted to quit because you're suffering today. You might be tempted to quit because the devil hates you and he's fighting against you, warring against you, but never give up. Fanny Crosby, who was blind, wrote over 8,000 poems and songs. She wrote that. Never give up. Never give up to your troubles. Jesus will bid them depart. And by the way, they always depart. Trust in the Lord. Trust in the Lord. Sing when your trials are greatest. Great, greatest. There we got it. Trust in the Lord and be strong. Trust God. So you're suffering today. So the devil's fighting you. Well, it's a good evidence that you're born again. Thank God for all of you today. Want to have a word of prayer with you. Let's live for God. Don't forget our pray for our middle school, our high school chapel at 10 o'clock this morning. Church service tonight at 6:30. It is going to be a great, great day. Father, bless our dear listeners as they seek to serve thee. May we be found faithful to thee is my prayer, serving thee with joy in our heart until our Lord Jesus Christ comes back again. And maybe, just maybe today, Lord, I love you. In Jesus' name, amen.
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Do you know where you're going to spend eternity? Our prayer here at WOPW and Central Baptist Church is that you will come to the saving knowledge of Jesus Christ.

announce that glad salvation's free to all who will receive it. Glad that the news was brought to me when I was lost and sad. Praise his dear name, I

weary, glad that by grace from day to day a helper I may be. 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
1: With SRN News, I'm Rich Thomason in Washington. President Trump has a lot to celebrate in the outcome of yesterday's primaries in a half dozen states. Trump-endorsed candidates fared well, including in Kentucky, where Ed Gallerine defeated incumbent Congressman Thomas Massie in the GOP primary.
2: I want to thank President Trump for his support, his endorsement, and his counsel as I navigated this campaign.
1: Massie suggesting he's proud of the campaign he ran.
3: I have called and conceded the race. We've been honorable the whole time, and we're going to stay that way.
1: Less than a week after President Trump visited China, Russia's Vladimir Putin is in Beijing for talks with Chinese President Xi. The BBC's Laura Bicker in Beijing says it's a diplomatic balancing act for Xi.
4: It's a sign of where Beijing wants to position itself right now, beholden to no one but talking to everyone. There is no doubt there's a close alliance between Russia and China. The two leaders have met each other more than 40 times. And Russia is now far more reliant on China than ever before since the war in Ukraine. However, there's some delicate diplomacy here for Mr. Xi because he wants to maintain stable ties with the West. He still insists this country is neutral when it comes to the war in Ukraine, and yet he will not want Russia to lose. He will not want that loss to destabilize a country on his northern border.
1: Taiwanese President Lai says that if given the chance, he'd tell President Trump that continued purchases of American arms by Taiwan is essential to maintain peace in the region. More than 17,000 people under evacuation orders. Wildfire continues to threaten suburban homes in Southern California. On Wall Street this morning, stock futures are higher. The Dow futures up 25 points. NASDAQ futures ahead 151. This is SRN News. A challenge to Ohio's new abortion amendment.
5: Pro-life advocates have filed a lawsuit to stop the legislation, arguing that its enactment actually violates the state constitution. The plaintiffs argue the Constitution clearly says that a constitutional convention must be called to enact such an amendment. It cannot be ratified solely by a vote of the people. Janet Porter of Faith to Action tells LifeSite News that if this challenge succeeds in Ohio, it could prompt similar actions in other states. Michael Harrington reporting.
1: As the nation's 250th anniversary approaches, historians are encouraging Americans to remember one important founding character who rarely makes it into the limelight. William Billings was a pioneering Christian songwriter who also penned a number of tunes supporting the Revolution. Billings, who lived in Boston, composed hundreds of sacred hymns and anthems designed specifically for Christian worship. Chester, perhaps his best-known Revolutionary War tune. This is SRN News. Opening statements in a school shooting trial in Newport News, Virginia.
6: Prosecutors say an assistant principal at a Virginia elementary school shook off repeated warnings that a six-year-old student had a gun that was later used to shoot his teacher. Ebony Parker is charged with 8 counts of felony child neglect in the January 2023 shooting at Richneck Elementary School in Newport News. The shooting wounded first-grade teacher Abby Zwerner in her classroom. Prior to the shooting, several school employees told Parker they believed the child had a gun in his backpack, only to be told by Parker that the child's mother would be arriving soon to pick him up. Parker's attorney, Curtis Rogers, says teachers should have done something if they believed a gun was present. Keith Peters reporting.
1: Authorities say two teens who shot and killed 3 people in an attack on a San Diego mosque were radicalized online where they first met. Investigators say they left behind writings expressing hatred of various races and religions. More details, srnnews.com.
7: AP Sports, I'm Geffen Coolbaugh. A North Korean women's soccer team has arrived in South Korea to compete in a regional tournament. This marks the first visit by North Korean athletes in 8 years amid ongoing political tensions. The team, Naegohyang Women's FC, landed at Incheon International Airport on Sunday. They will face South Korea's Suwon FC women on Wednesday in the Asian Football Confederation Women's Champions League semifinals. Experts caution against viewing this visit as a sign of improved relations. Aaron Rye's victory in this year's PGA Championship at Aronimink was a historic moment over 100 years in the making.
8: To be, a person that's the first one to have won it in such a long time from England is an amazing thing and something to be extremely proud of.
7: On Sunday, Rye became the first English-born golfer to win the PGA since Jim Barnes in 1919. I'm Geffen Coolbaugh.

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If you'll stay tuned until the end of this broadcast, we'll give you more information about our church. But right now, let's get right into today's message, and may the Lord

I have done just enough research and read enough surveys and statistics to where even the secular world sees it. They see what's going on. There's all kinds of studies and surveys saying that this thing of worry and fear and panic and anxiety is worse than it's ever been in America. But the God of heaven wants you to have rest. He wants you to have peace. He wants there to be a calm in your soul. When I talk about rest today in particular, I'll be talking about emotional rest, spiritual rest, mental rest. I want to ask you a question. When you go down the road and you see a sign that says rest area, what is that? Rest area. I can tell you what it is. It's where you stop. You want some rest? Stop. I'll tell you something else about that place. It's where you get out of heavy traffic. You get out of heavy traffic. It's where you can relax. It's where you can get refreshment. So today we'll talk about God's rest area and God's desire for you to get there. We've been looking for several weeks now at this subject of our spirit, and we're continuing that today. Our spirit and how it is connected to anxiety, worry, tension, stress, an overwhelmed spirit that just walks around trembling. And then sometimes our spirit is connected to bitterness. Some people don't have a problem with worry, they have a problem with bitterness. Some people don't have a problem with stress, they have a problem with anger. That's a bad spirit. And so it might be anxiety and worry and that kind of thing, but it might be a spirit of bitterness and anger or even unforgiveness. That's a bad spirit. And then with some, it doesn't show up necessarily as worry or stress or anxiety. It doesn't show up as bitterness or anger. It shows up in apathy and complacency with a ho-hum spirit that's dead to spiritual things. That's what the Bible calls it. Because we are so carnally minded, we are often spiritually dead. We're not in tune with spiritual things. So we've looked at several places. Malachi said twice in the context of the home and marriage, take heed to your what? Spirit. Take heed to your spirit. Jesus said in Luke to the disciples, in particular James and John, the sons of thunder, he said, you don't know what kind of spirit you've got. You ever been around somebody, they really didn't know how bad their spirit was? And then in Matthew 6, we looked at it a week or two ago, he kept saying, take no thought. He said it five times, take no thought, take no thought, take no thought. That is the worrying kind of take no thought. It's like Paul said in Philippians 4, he said, be careful for nothing. Don't be full of care. Don't be full of worry. Don't be preoccupied. We don't understand the definition of worry. The true definition of worry is to be preoccupied with the wrong things. That's really, it means to have your mind torn. If you study that word worry, it means to be torn apart, to be pulled. That's why Jesus said in the context of that worry, he said you can't serve two masters and you're trying to serve God and mammon and it's going to lead to a bunch of stress and worry and frustration and so on. And so the devil is waging a war on the mind. According to Romans chapter 7, the mind is related to the soul. They say the soul is the mind, will, and emotions. I won't debate that. I just know that the devil is attacking the mind in our day. And the devil's desire is to distress you, depress you, and distract you. If he can distress you, depress you, and distract you, he's happy to do it. And he'll use any tool at his disposal. And the tools that we've talked about are technology and entertainment and pleasure and materialism. If you don't know that those are tools of the devil, then you're asleep. You're not awake. You're not thinking. Those things lead to being carnal, cold, numb, passive. When you are caught up in a material world, a physical world, and you don't have a time of prayer and Bible study and fellowship with God's people and seeking the Lord and even fasting, then the technology and the entertainment is going to become excessive and it's going to make you a cold, calloused person that is probably preoccupied with the wrong things. And so today we come to chapter 4. We've looked at Hebrews 3 and 4 already a little bit. But in Hebrews chapter 4, that word rest is found 9 times. You can see it in verse 1, twice in verse 3, verse 4, verse 5, verse 8, verse 9, verse 10, verse 11. This is where you find God's rest area. It's a great place to look at if you're looking for rest. When Jesus said, come unto me, all you that labor and are heavy laden, and I will give you rest. And he said, take my yoke upon you and learn of me. He said, at the end of that, you shall find rest. Listen.

0: listen unto your soul. He's not talking about physical rest. There's a place for that. Thank God for it. But he's talking about some of these folks that just mentally are torn, can't sleep, frustrated, angry, passive, apathetic, cold, numb, and then some that are bitter and angry, and some that won't forgive, some that are full of complacency and lethargy, and there's help for your soul today. Jesus said, come unto me, and I'll give you rest. In Exodus 31, the Bible says God rested and was refreshed. That's what we're talking about. Doesn't that sound good to you? God rested in Exodus 31, talking about after he created the earth, the heavens and the earth, and on the seventh day he rested and was refreshed. God wasn't physically tired. He wasn't exhausted from work. But his mind, you know how he created the world with his mind. He spoke it into existence. And he thought and he said and it was. And so he was refreshed in Exodus 31 and he wants to refresh you and me. So there is mental rest. There is millennial rest. And there is marriage rest. Naomi called marriage a rest in the book of Ruth. It is a picture of us getting married to Jesus Christ and coming down here during the millennium and having a 1,000-year honeymoon. That's the picture in the Bible. It's going to be a millennial rest, then there's the mental rest, and there's this, by the way, marriage ought to be a rest. Amen. Marriage shouldn't be World War III. Your house shouldn't be a constant explosion. Everybody okay? Everybody listening? We're talking about rest. One of the reasons you can't find it is because you and your wife are not looking for it. You're looking to kill each other. You're mad and you won't get over it, and she's mad and she won't get over it, and you're constantly just banging heads with each other. One of you need to humble yourself and let the other one be right. You say, but she's wrong. It's okay. It beats fussing all the time. Amen. Jesus came down here after 4,000 years of everybody blaming God, went to Calvary and said, okay, I'll take the blame. And then he says, love your wife as he loved the church. You know what some of you men to do? You need to just take the blame. Then you can find some rest. You wish you'd hush? Take the blame. Amen. That's good preaching. I'm saying there's mental rest, there's marriage rest, there's millennial rest, and the opposite of rest is clearly chaos, confusion, fear, frustration, anxiety, worry, and God doesn't want that to be the definition of your life. I have said something for a lot of years, and I'm finding it more true as the years go by. And that is that you and I know a lot of real popular verses, but we don't know the verses around them. It's one of the dangers of emphasizing great, great verses, and they're wonderful. John 3:16, but not many people know John 3:17. Ephesians 2, 8, and 9, not many people know verse 10. There's a lot of great verses in the Bible, and we tend to pull them out of their context and use them the way we want to use them, which is a dangerous thing to do. So I want you to notice this in this passage in verse 15. It says, for we have not an high priest which cannot be touched with the feeling of our infirmities, but was in all points tempted like as we are, yet without sin. That's a famous verse. But look at the first word in verse 15. What is it? For. So it's connected to the previous verses. Look at verse 12. Here's a verse that we love to use as Bible believers. Thank God for your King James Bible. We believe it is the inspired Word of God. For the Word of God is quick and powerful and sharper than any two-edged sword, piercing even the dividing asunder of soul and spirit and the joints and marrow, and is a discerner of the thoughts and intents of the heart. What's the first word? For. It is connected to the previous verses. It is linked to the topic of rest. Interestingly enough, Hebrews 4:12 is not necessarily a verse for you to take and chop up lost people with. It's for saved people. Stop and think about this. And we're going to see this as we go through this passage. So, who is verse 15 for? Saved people. Who's verse 12 for? Saved people. So we're going to come back to these verses at the end of the message. But now I want us to read this chapter backwards. Look at verse 10. I've already asked you about verse 15. The first word is for. Verse 12, the first word is for. What's the first word in verse 10?
1: For.
0: How about verse 8?
1: For.
0: How about verse 4?
1: For.
0: How about verse 3?
1: For.
0: How about verse 2?
1: For.
0: Boy, I think we better see what that's there for.
1: That's right.
0: Right? So it's all tied together. And when it says for, all these things go back to verse 1. Look at this in verse 1. Let us therefore fear. There's another for. Therefore, in verse 1, lest, excuse me, a promise being left us of entering into his rest, any of you should seem to come short of it. So when you see these fours, you've got to keep reading backwards to see what he's talking about. So this takes us back to chapter 3. Why is he saying we need to fear something in verse 1? Go back to chapter 3. Look at verse 17. Look at verse 17. But with whom was he grieved? Look at it, 40 years. Most of you know the Bible enough already, you know the answer. When who was he grieved 40 years? You already know the answer, but keep reading. It says, was it not with them that had sinned, whose carcasses fell in the where? Wilderness, and to whom swear he that they should not enter into his rest, but to them that believed not? So we see that they could not enter in because of unbelief. Let us therefore fear. So what you're talking about are the Old Testament saints who got out of Egypt, went into the wilderness. God wanted to take them into the promised land, but they did not enter. They could not enter. Why could they not enter into his rest? Because of unbelief. Well, what is his rest? The commentaries say he's talking about heaven. He's not talking about heaven. That's not what he's talking about at all. They've already got out of Egypt. Isn't that a picture of salvation? So this is not talking about they missed heaven. No, they missed this place of rest. This promised land. The land of Canaan. The land of rest. The land of victory. But again, it's not physical rest, because when they go into this land of rest, they're going to have to fight. They've still got to do some battling. There's still some battles to be fought. This rest has to do with a place where they trust God, live for God, and in doing that, they find an unbelievable mental, emotional, spiritual rest. You see, you need to see the picture, and most of you do, if you'll listen. If you'll listen, you'll find real quick this is aimed right at me and you. They trusted God for deliverance, but not for direction. We're talking about Old Testament saints, got out of Egypt. They trusted God for deliverance, but not for direction. They trusted the Lamb, but not the Lord. Oh, they was tickled to death for the blood of the Lamb. Let's get out of Egypt. But we don't want somebody telling us what to do with our lives. They wanted a Savior, not a King. Is anybody getting the application? They wanted a Savior, but not a king. It is too obvious that the rest of Hebrews 3 and 4 is talking about the promised land. It's talking about the place of victory. So back up to chapter 3, and I want to show you this so you won't think I'm resting the scripture, which I would never do, certainly not intentionally. So let me show you this. Verse 7, chapter 3. Wherefore, as the Holy Ghost saith, today if you will hear his voice, harden not your hearts, as in the provocation, in the day of temptation, in the wilderness, when your fathers tempted me, proved me, and saw my works 40 years, wherefore I was grieved with that generation, and said, they do always err in their heart, and they have not known my ways, so I swear in my wrath, God's upset with them, they shall not enter into my rest.
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1: With SRN News, I'm Rich Thomason in Washington. President Trump has a lot to celebrate in the outcome of yesterday's primaries in a half dozen states. Trump-endorsed candidates fared well, including in Kentucky, where Ed Gelrein defeated incumbent Congressman Thomas Massey in the GOP primary.
2: I want to thank President Trump for his support, his endorsement, and his counsel as I navigated this campaign.
1: Massey suggesting he's proud of the campaign he ran.
3: I have called and conceded the race. We've been honorable the whole time, and we're going to stay that way.
1: Less than a week after President Trump visited China, Russia's Vladimir Putin is in Beijing for talks with Chinese President Xi. The BBC's Laura Bicker in Beijing says it's a diplomatic balancing act for Xi.
4: It's a sign of where Beijing wants to position itself right now, beholden to no one but talking to everyone. There is no doubt there's a close alliance between Russia and China. The two leaders have met each other more than 40 times. And Russia is now far more reliant on China than ever before since the war in Ukraine. However, there's some delicate diplomacy here for Mr. Xi because he wants to maintain stable ties with the West. He still insists this country is neutral when it comes to the war in Ukraine, and yet he will not want Russia to lose. He will not want that loss to destabilize a country on his northern border.
1: Taiwanese President Lai says that if given the chance, he'd tell President Trump that continued purchases of American arms by Taiwan is essential to maintain peace in the region. More than 17,000 people under evacuation orders. Wildfire continues to threaten suburban homes in Southern California. On Wall Street this morning, the stock futures are higher. The Dow futures up 25 points. NASDAQ futures ahead 151. This is SRN News. A challenge to Ohio's new abortion amendment.
5: Pro-life advocates have filed a lawsuit to stop the legislation, arguing that its enactment actually violates the state constitution. The plaintiffs argue the constitution clearly says that a constitutional convention must be called to enact such an amendment. It cannot be ratified solely by a vote of the people. Janet Porter of Faith to Action tells LifeSite News that if this challenge succeeds in Ohio, it could prompt similar actions in other states. Michael Harrington reporting.
1: As the nation's 250th anniversary approaches, historians are encouraging Americans to remember one important founding character who rarely makes it into the limelight. William Billings was a pioneering Christian songwriter who also penned a number of tunes supporting the Revolution. Billings, who lived in Boston, composed hundreds of sacred hymns and anthems designed specifically for Christian worship. Chester, perhaps his best-known Revolutionary War tune. This is SRN News. Opening statements in a school shooting trial in Newport News, Virginia.
6: Prosecutors say an assistant principal at a Virginia elementary school shook off repeated warnings that a six-year-old student had a gun that was later used to shoot his teacher. Ebony Parker is charged with 8 counts of felony child neglect in the January 2023 shooting at Richneck Elementary School in Newport News. The shooting wounded first-grade teacher Abby Zwerner in her classroom. Prior to the shooting, several school employees told Parker they believed the child had a gun in his backpack, only to be told by Parker that the child's mother would be arriving soon to pick him up. Parker's attorney, Curtis Rogers, says teachers should have done something if they believed a gun was present. Keith Peters reporting.
1: Authorities say two teens who shot and killed 3 people in an attack on a San Diego mosque were radicalized online where they first met. Investigators say they left behind writings expressing hatred of various races and religions. More details, SRNNews.com.

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1: With SRN News, I'm Rich Thomason in Washington. President Trump has a lot to celebrate in the outcome of yesterday's primaries in a half dozen states. Trump-endorsed candidates fared well, including in Kentucky, where Ed Gallerine defeated incumbent Congressman Thomas Massie in the GOP primary.
2: I want to thank President Trump for his support, his endorsement, and his counsel as I navigated this campaign.
1: Massie suggesting he's proud of the campaign he ran.
3: I have called and conceded the race. We've been honorable the whole time, and we're going to stay that way.
1: Less than a week after President Trump visited China, Russia's Vladimir Putin is in Beijing for talks with Chinese President Xi. The BBC's Laura Bicker in Beijing says it's a diplomatic balancing act for Xi.
4: It's a sign of where Beijing wants to position itself right now, beholden to no one but talking to everyone. There is no doubt there's a close alliance between Russia and China. The two leaders have met each other more than four.